0: pre-release track. The album's called Interpreter, and it is coming out, I believe, later this month or maybe the beginning of next month on the Silver Current label run by Ethan Miller. Fabulous, fabulous label. And Bill Orcutt and Mabe Vratti started off with Forced from the album Almost Waking. And a fantastic collaborative record from those two. All right. Yeah, it's about 5:20. Got about 40 minutes left, kind of in the zone right now. I think we're going to stay there for now. Probably maybe for the rest of the show, it's going to be like, zone out mellowness. But we'll see. Again, 40 minutes is some time. Could change before the end. But at any rate, do I have any announcements to play right now? I do have one, so let me take care of it.
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0: All right, up next, we have Yara Asmar. She's from Lebanon. I think she's currently residing in New York. She has a couple of releases out. This one's called Home Recordings 2018 to 2021. And, the song we're going to listen to is titled There's a Science to Days Like These, But I Am a Slow Learner. So here you go. Yara Asmar on KDVS.

Alrighty, that was Andrew Chalk from his most recent one, Mystical Obscurate, with Peacemaker. Before that, we heard Craven Faults with Incline Hates, or Hats, H-A-T-T-E-S, Sightings. And April Magazine before that with Soft Pink Sky, Bijan Boy with Paladina. Sorry, can't read my own writing. That's pretty sad. Electrosol is the name of his new album coming out here. Wendy and Carl Meet the Octagon Conservancy started it off, or actually didn't quite start it off, with Alvin Loving. That's from their self-titled album, Metal and Cranky. And Yara Asmar started off with her song, There is a Science to Days Like These, But I Am a Slow Learner, from the Home Recordings 2018 to 2021. And I've got one more. I'm going to kind of help with the transition to the next thing a little bit, just by picking up the pace slightly from what I've been playing the last 30 minutes. This is The Books from their album The Way Out, and we're going to listen to All You Need Is a Wall, hopefully one to put the President of the United States behind, and that'll be it for me.

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Look out now. This is the Diz. Dizzy Gillespie, that is. And let me give you some information. If you want to hear some good sounds, the sounds that's round, keep your radio tuned to KDBS in Davis, 90.3 on your FM dial. 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Ow! This is the Diz.

0: Please be advised that the City of Davis Public Works Department offers a backyard composting program for all residents of Davis. If you are interested in being a potential composter, sign up anytime during the year. A packet of information will be mailed to you at your residence. All you have to do is call the City of Davis Public Works at 530-757-5686 for more info.
1: ¿Se imagina no poder recordar los nombres de la gente que ha conocido toda su vida o sentirse perdido en un lugar familiar? 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

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He'll be spinning some of his favorites, and we'll be talking. 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And it's all about Stockton today, folks. Yeah. So we got him in the house. 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

0: 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That's nice right here. This is...
1: That is.
0: Harold Wheeler Consort, Black Cream. Beautiful, soulful, kind of like, you know, like cinematic type music. You know what I mean?
1: Cinema.
0: Yeah, that's right. So let me introduce folks. We got Andrew Sandoval in the house.
1: Hey, what's up, ladies and gentlemen? I am Andrew Sandoval, otherwise known as DJ Road Rebel. I just want to wish everybody a safe and happy holiday, Labor Day weekend. Let's get this party started right.
0: Damn, brother, I thought you were gonna say Merry Christmas or something right now. Hey, happy Thanksgiving.
1: Happy Thanksgiving.
0: Happy Halloween. Hey, all of them, eh?
1: Yeah, all of them. Why not? Yeah.
0: Happy Festivus.
1: Happy, yeah, for the rest of us.
0: Yeah. Okay. So this has been in the making for a few years now.
1: Oh yeah. Yep.
0: We are cousins. Okay.
1: Yes, sir.
0: And my uncle Beto is better known as Ralph on the streets of Stockton.
1: Rafa
0: Stockton is your stepdad.
1: Yes, sir.
0: Right.
1: Yep.
0: And so my tia Carmen is your mom.
1: Yep.
0: And so shout out. Tia Carmen, Tio Beto, if you're tapped in, I don't know if you are. Hopefully you are.
1: Yep.
0: Carmelita. So that's what we do have in common.
1: Yeah.
0: We have my cousin, Carmelita.
1: My sister.
0: Yeah, there we go. There we go, man.
1: That's right.
0: So it's all good, man. I love it. And, your family, the Sandoval family, I hold near and dear to my heart, bro, in Stockton. And it's always a joy hanging out with you. We watch our 49er games together, as many of them as we can anyway.
1: Yeah,
0: You know, go watch Jaden, your son, play ball, play some baseball. And sometimes basketball. It's all basketball game.
1: Yeah,
0: you know. And so shout out to the family. You know, go ahead. You better name them, dude, because if you don't, tell them something, man.
1: I know my wife Christina is listening right now. Hey, babe, how you doing? Shout out to my beautiful wife. Shout out to my beautiful wife Christina, my oldest Aaliyah, and then we got Araceli, Alyssa, and Jaden, and then of course I can't forget my grandsons, Jace and Malcolm.
0: Malcolm in the middle.
1: Malcolm in the middle. That's right.
0: What about the dog? You gotta give the dog a shout out.
1: Oh, yeah. Augie.
0: Augie
1: and my cat, Levi.
0: Levi? You guys got a cat?
1: Oh, yeah.
0: Oh, what the heck? I didn't even know. All the times I've been over there, I didn't even know
1: he's named
0: got a
1: Levi
0: cat.
1: After the stadium.
0: Oh.
1: But, yeah.
0: All right. we're gonna showcase some cool Stockton music while you're here.
1: Oh yeah,
0: and also we're gonna talk about your upbringing in Stockton and your love of collecting music. And you don't just collect any one type of music. What I really dig about you is the fact that you're very eclectic in your taste.
1: Oh, thank you.
0: You know, it's soulful nonetheless. You know, it's jazzy. It's you know, sometimes psychedelic, sometimes, if I'm going to say it right, avant-garde, right?
1: Avant-garde, yeah.
0: Yeah, you know, and definitely soul, you know.
1: Yeah,
0: definitely
1: for sure.
0: Definitely funk, and then the Latin.
1: The Latin, yeah. Oh, the Latin,
0: so
1: yeah.
0: The listeners that have been tapped into Ghost Town Radio throughout the years, Cousin Andrew has hooked me up here personally with some pretty cool gems that you have heard on the show as a result.
1: Yep.
0: You've hooked me up with Los Vampiros. Los Vampiros. That album right there was... Okay, so Los Vampiros is a legendary Latin group out of Stockton.
1: Yep.
0: And they played mostly songs in Spanish, but then a few in English.
1: A few English,
0: Latin rock. And then they have one... I guess it's like a big... I'll see if I can find it, but they have one that like funk heads... I said funk, F-U-N-K.
1: F-U-N-K. Funk, yeah.
0: The F-U-N-K. Funk heads are really into and collect. And I trip out because, you know, these are like, you know, people from all over the place, including, you know, across the pond in England and all that.
1: Wow.
0: That seek out Los Vampiros. I don't have that record. It's floating around the reissues and stuff like that.
1: Yeah.
0: And but you hooked me up with volume 2. Of Los Vampiros, that's where it got those two Latin rock jams. And oh my God, that album is just something else. And And then you hooked me up with Panchito's record.
1: That's right. Yeah.
0: What was the name of the band again?
1: You put me on the spot here.
0: I know. Well, okay.
1: Oh man, let's
0: so,
1: see.
0: So what we have? Well, no, I don't think I brought it. No. But
1: it's all good.
0: Yeah, it's all good. But you've hooked me up with that record too. Is Una Rosa is the name of the song. Grupo Café. There we go.
1: Grupo Café.
0: Yep. The listeners have heard me play that one a few times throughout the years. I didn't bring it though because there's just too, you know, Stockton has too much to showcase. Yeah. And I'll save that for Latin Soul Revolution.
1: Okay.
0: And so I mean, you've hooked us up with some of those records, and you know those are invaluable because if those records get destroyed or lost, I mean it's almost irreplaceable. How am I going to get them again? You know what I mean?
1: Yeah.
0: It's just not that easy. And I appreciate you basically donating them to the show, man, to the cause.
1: Sure.
0: You know.
1: Yep.
0: And there's been a lot of other records you've hooked me up with throughout the years as well that I've played.
1: Yep.
0: And I appreciate it. And so it's really cool to finally get you here in the studio, live and direct, right?
1: Right on.
0: So it's cool. It's a blessing, you know.
1: Yep. Thank you for having me, by the way.
0: While I have the mic, I want to give a shout out to my honeybee. Honeybee couldn't make it. I know she wanted to be here. I shall see you later. Give a shout out to Mr. Organic. Mr. Organic wanted to make it. What's up? You know, he wanted to be here too. He's, you know, one of the regular, you know, co-hosts that's been here off and on throughout the years. And so, we got let's talk about Stockton.
1: All right.
0: So let me get some of the music here queued up that I have that I wanted to share, because Stockton is very rich in history, in musical history.
1: Yeah.
0: That a lot of folks aren't necessarily hip to. You know, there's those underground like Ninth Creation, you know, that I've shared plenty throughout the years. Okay, I've played plenty of Ninth Creation, I don't know, maybe half a dozen tracks, you know, or more throughout the years.
1: For sure. Yep.
0: And that's probably one of my very favorite bands to come out of Stockton. Okay. And then there's we're talking in the green room about a group called California Malibus.
1: That's right. California Malibus.
0: They have a 45, and I'm gonna look it up too right now. But I've been wanting that record, and I was telling you about it.
1: Yeah.
0: But California Malibus is and we'll play a clip of it. We'll try to track it down.
1: All right.
0: In the show, I can't remember the name of this. Was it I Stand Alone or something like that? I got to double check.
1: Man. Yeah, but, I'm not sure.
0: But that 45 right there. Oh my God, dude. That's you know, eluded me for the past few years. And I told you in the green room, and I don't think I didn't share this with the listeners because it was embarrassing. I went on Discogs, and Discogs is a network. It's you know, you go on this website, and there's people from all over the world wheeling and dealing records. Okay, and small potatoes. You know, you know who says that, right? So like small collectors to big record, you know, brick and mortar stores have their little Discogs site too.
1: Yeah.
0: Okay.
1: Yep.
0: To big time collectors, stuff like that, right?
1: Yep. For sure.
0: So, you go on there and you look for records that, you know, you've been trying to find for the past, you know, couple of years, you know, or whatever, something, a new release that you just missed out on and somebody else grabbed and they're selling. So Discogs is the name of it. Okay. So I went on Discogs,
1: mm-hmm.
0: and I've trusted this source for years, you know, trying to get some records that if I didn't go to Discogs, there's no other way of getting it.
1: Right.
0: So I go on Discogs and California Malibus is on there. Right.
1: Mm. Wow.
0: And I think the dude wanted, you know, like $100, $200. I think I told you about $200.
1: Yeah, about $200.
0: No more than $200 because I thought I was getting a big deal, right?
1: Right, yeah.
0: And because that's a $400 or $500 record at least.
1: Yeah.
0: At least, okay?
1: Yep.
0: A little 45, okay? And I was like, oh, I'm going to get this. And I got burnt.
1: Dang.
0: I got burnt, man. It's like, and that person knew, you know, when they posted that record for that price, that a bunch of people were probably, I'm sure I wasn't the only one.
1: Right. Yeah.
0: You know, and you know, hey, class action lawsuit right here. Hey, have you been burned on Discogs? Right. You know, and so, call the law offices of Sandoval. but Discogs was cool about it. And PayPal was cool about it.
1: Oh, that's
0: gave
1: good.
0: Me back my money.
1: Yep.
0: Okay. And so you know, but still it was embarrassing. You know what I mean? I jumped on it and I didn't even bother. Like when you go on Discogs and you're going to buy, just like on eBay or anything else, you want to like see how many sales they've made.
1: Yeah.
0: You want to see, you know, what the ratings are, you know, how recent are those ratings and so forth. How credible and reputable do these sellers, you know, come up? But I jumped on it like a fish, dude. I saw the lure. Hey, California Malibu's right here. Boom. Right?
1: Yeah.
0: And he's like, reeling me in.
1: Yeah, he's like, got him.
0: Yeah, got $200. So, yeah. So that was a Stockton record, Stockton Group, you know?
1: Yeah.
0: And so I was telling you also in the green room before we came in here that right before COVID, I got to meet A.D. Burris. I hope I'm not messing his last name up, but he's one of the founding members of Ninth Creation, him and his brother. Okay, they founded the group. And so I talked to him, and we were going to do a show in Stockton at the Bob Hope Theater. We had it all lined up, and COVID hit hard. Like, it was right on the very beginning of COVID.
1: Yeah.
0: And then we just fell off. You know what I mean? It didn't happen.
1: Yeah.
0: And I want to say at that time that he knew how to get in touch with one of the last surviving members of California Malibu's.
1: Oh, wow.
0: And he even named him, but I couldn't remember right now.
1: Yeah.
0: And I was like, oh, cool, cool. Because he's like, yeah, you know, I think I can get in touch with him, whatever. He ended up passing away during that era. I don't know if he passed away of COVID.
1: From COVID or something else.
0: But, yeah. And so I don't know if there are any original members of that band left.
1: Yeah.
0: You know what I mean? So, you know, I'm back to seeing if I can ever try to find that record out of Stockton. Stockton has had some killer soul records. Locals is one I had mentioned to you.
1: Oh, that's right. Locals. Yeah, Locals.
0: L-O apostrophe K-A-L-S. The dude, the founding member, is a Filipino. And he was like a blues artist.
1: Wow.
0: And he played in the Delta circuit.
1: Okay.
0: And the Delta and Stockton and so forth.
1: Yeah.
0: And I guess back in the 1960s, he was pretty well known.
1: Wow.
0: And he released a couple. Misunderstanding is one of the songs. And You Lied is another one. I played that plenty on the show on Ghost Town Radio. And so we'll see if we can maybe get a little snippet for the listeners and check it out.
1: Yeah.
0: I can find. I think I might be able to work my magic. But I do got the 45s, you know.
1: Okay.
0: But yeah, you know, I was in such a hurry to get here. I just like, floom, you know what I mean? But yeah, he passed away too.
1: Wow.
0: Yeah. So it's like, and I got those two gems. I think he released 3 45s. Okay.
1: Okay.
0: Another soul. Dang. So like Ninth Creation, California Malibu's, and Locals are the three that I'm aware of. Three soul groups.
1: Wow.
0: Soul funk, right?
1: Yeah.
0: That came out of Stockton.
1: Yep.
0: Or, you know, and then of course there's two legendary cover bands that came out of Stockton.
1: Dang.
0: Latin Magic. And well, they're from Lathrop, but they're kind of Stockton by default.
1: Oh yeah.
0: Torres band.
1: Yep,
0: right?
1: Mike Torres, yep.
0: Yeah, so and that's like three generations deep.
1: Yeah.
0: Right there. And I got one of their CDs. I got it at Mi Ranchito, a little Mexican restaurant over there on Mi Ranchito, Mexican food. El Dorado. Right?
1: Yeah, yep.
0: And I got a you know, a CD there. They were selling the CDs.
1: No way.
0: The Mike Torres band CDs. And it's all cover music, right?
1: Yeah.
0: But I played it here on the show too, and it's dope, man. It's dope. They got a rendition of El Raton.
1: Oh, okay. That's really?
0: Yeah. Cheo Feliciano and George Santana did that song. It's on one of the Fania live albums.
1: Oh, wow.
0: Their version is crazy good. And I'm sure it inspired Mike Torres' band to do their version.
1: Yeah.
0: And so, you know, yeah. So Mike Torres, and they're out there. They're out there cruising. They do old school cruises.
1: Oh, okay.
0: Yeah, that go out of Southern California. And there were some of the bands out there that come out of SoCal.
1: Yeah.
0: And then Latin Magic, we're lucky we still have them with us, you know, doing all the big parties and weddings. And bar mitzvahs. And
1: They're still around.
0: Yeah, they're still around, right? Keen says, I don't know, whatever. They're out there, though. Yeah, Latin Magic.
1: I know that for sure because my mother-in-law, she's a huge fan.
0: Yeah, I'm a huge fan. So I'm as a matter of fact, I'm in the works trying to get some CDs from Latin Magic.
1: Okay.
0: So that's still in the works. And when I get my hands on those CDs,
1: yeah,
0: Yeah, the listeners will be hearing them more than likely on Latin Soul Revolution.
1: Okay,
0: but
1: yeah.
0: I'll be bringing them. Yeah, most definitely. So okay, so let's talk about a couple other Stockton groups here now, or artists rather.
1: Yeah.
0: So I got them. Let me see. I got them queued up right here, man. And so a lot of people don't realize or don't know, but this artist right here is out of Stockton. Let's see. Oh, what am I doing? Here we go. Playing it.
1: One moment, ladies and gentlemen.
0: One moment, ladies and gentlemen. There we go. Why is it not playing? Wait.
1: Uh-oh, dead air, never good.
0: Dead air, never good, never good. I thought it was connected, but I guess it's not. Mm. Well, we'll come back to it because I don't know what happened. It should be playing, and I don't know why it's not. So, yeah. Hmm.
1: Yeah, that's
0: interesting. That's okay. Weird. Yeah. Okay. Weird. But I have them queued up, and we're gonna share them. So, you brought. We'll come back to that.
1: Sure. Yeah.
0: All right. So you brought some records, and
1: yes, sir.
0: And we got one queued up, and this is an artist. Let's talk about it.
1: Yeah. So these guys, I don't know too much about them. I did a little bit of research when they first came out. One of the guys, I want to say it's the singer, and I don't know them by name personally, but I want to say it's the singer and another guy that were ex-engineers or audio engineers or something to do in the studio that decided, hey, let's make music instead of, you know, being on the other side of the board. I want to say it's the singer, and this album, it's kind of like, it's a newer soul, you know what I mean. The name of the band is MRCY. That's
0: Mercy.
1: How they go. Yeah,
0: I'm gonna go with Mercy on that.
1: Yeah, and of course, you know, they do an ode to California.
0: Aye.
1: And we're in Cali, you know.
0: Yeah, we're in Cali. Mercy, Volume
1: yeah,
0: 1.
1: Yeah.
0: And now you're the one that turned me on to this record right here, and it's, oh man.
1: It's, yeah, it's a clean album. It's just flawless. You could pick any song and you won't go wrong. Ooh. That's for sure.
0: Okay. All right. Yep. Well, I see what's going on. I think I got it. Let me see.
1: Stay tuned, folks.
0: No. No, it's still interesting. What the heck? Okay, well.
1: All right.
0: Let's play Mercy. Mercy, California. Okay? So you're listening to KDVS.org, streaming worldwide, 90.3 FM for the radio heads. And when we come back, we're going to try to figure out this little glitch we got going on here to share some of these Stockton artists with you that you may not realize they came from. Out of Stockton.
1: Exactly.
0: And in the meantime, Mercy with California.

0: All right. Man, that was a cool jam right there, Breezin'.
1: Oh, man, that was, man, first time I heard that, I was like, I had to have that.
0: Where did you pick that record up at?
1: Honestly, I want to say I was just listening to it, listening to YouTube, going through those deep dives, you know, sometimes that's where I get my stuff. And sometimes, you know, it's I'll get them from random places. I'll just hear them on a movie or hear them from somewhere, and I'm like, oh, what is that? You know what I mean?
0: That was dope, man. Liquid Pleasure.
1: Liquid Pleasure.
0: Breezin'.
1: Yep.
0: And then before that, it was Street Players.
1: Street Players, Ain't No Doubt.
0: Ain't No Doubt. And you also shared with me the album, because you brought the 45.
1: Yep.
0: And then you brought the LP. And interesting thing about it, where's the LP? We just had
1: one second.
0: And when we, it was self-titled, I believe, right? Street Players?
1: Yes, I believe.
0: Self-titled. And
1: oh, I'm sorry. Dancing Fever.
0: And what we did is we flipped the record over, and on the back, the name Jerry Heller is on here. Thanks to Jerry Heller. Who is Jerry Heller?
1: Man, I'm gonna let you tell him.
0: He was the guy that was responsible for producing NWA.
1: NWA.
0: Because this is a LA record right here, man.
1: Yep.
0: So and you just gifted to Ghost Town Radio that 45. You don't have to do that, bro.
1: It's all Come on, man.
0: Yeah, dude, man. You know, but I appreciate it. Like, I will play it. That was a really nice track right there.
1: I knew you would appreciate it. When I asked you if you heard of him, you were like, no, who's that? I go, oh, okay. I'm going to give him the 45.
0: Dude.
1: Yep.
0: Thank you so much.
1: Yeah, you're welcome, man. It's all good.
0: I'm tripping out on this album, though. It's really cool. Street Players, Dancing Fever. And where'd you find this album?
1: That one I found, that was just off of Whatnot, I believe.
0: You're big on Whatnot right now,
1: dude.
0: Yeah. I haven't ventured into that rabbit hole yet.
1: Yeah, you got to be careful.
0: Okay, so before that was Cool in the Gang with Summer Madness, and it was a live version.
1: Off of their Best of Cool in the Gang.
0: Best of Cool in the Gang, but you can only get that particular version on the Best of
1: on CD
0: cool
1: only.
0: The Gang.
1: It's on not CD. On vinyl.
0: Oh,
1: anywhere else?
0: It's not on vinyl. Okay, this is on compact disc. So it basically has a lot of their big hits, early Cool in the Gang, like Funky Stuff, Hollywood Swingin', right?
1: Yep.
0: Jungle Boogie, right? And Open Sesame.
1: Yeah.
0: That's from Saturday Night Fever, bro. Yeah, Open Sesame was on Saturday Night Fever. And then Summer Madness Live.
1: Yep.
0: See, now I got to... That version was really nice, man.
1: I knew you'd enjoy that.
0: And then Mercy, that you just turned me on to that, and I'm going to go out and find that album.
1: Now, they're on their sophomore album already. It just came out, I want to say, earlier this year.
0: I know you talked about it a little bit before you played it, but I was all spaced out because I was stressing out over the music I wanted to play that I didn't get to play. So, where are they from again? Do you know?
1: They're from, I want to say, London.
0: Oh, dang.
1: Yeah, because, you know, the soul scene over there is huge.
0: Yes.
1: And so there's
0: and they
1: all
0: wrote,
1: kinds
0: they,
1: of...
0: And they write a love letter to California, to us.
1: Yeah, there you go. Yeah.
0: To Califas.
1: Yeah, that's right.
0: California.
1: Yeah, but no, they're a fantastic group, or duo, I should say.
0: Okay.
1: Yeah.
0: So then before that, we played one from the Stacks. We played a record that belongs to KDVS. We played Sir Woman, A New Story. So it kind of, if it had that brand new soul kind of feel to it,
1: mm-hmm.
0: It's because it was brand new, it just came in. So I played that Sir Woman. So if you like that, you know, a lot of these KDVS DJs are probably playing it in heavy rotation, I'm assuming. Black Fire before that with Wayne Davis, Look at the People, and that's a Black Fire compact disc that I got, some like crazy let's see here, do I still have it over here? No, I put it away, but I found that at the Cave, a record and CD store and vintage clothing store in Sacramento. And I just kind of like, you know, it just looked cool, man. Like kind of like that urban jazz, you know, like maybe like it was like, you know, it was a compilation of various, you know, jazz and soul artists.
1: Yep.
0: And so I grabbed it.
1: Nice.
0: And so that's what you heard, Black Fire. And then on vinyl, you heard the Earth Disciples, Getaway Train, off the Getaway Train album. Raw Soul Express started the entire show, okay, off of their self-titled album. It's In You is what I played. And right now, okay, so we wanted to play some Stockton tracks for you.
1: And,
0: and, you know, But okay, since I can't, because there's some kind of glitch going on with the system, and I'm not able to share some of those tracks that I wanted to share with you and kind of, you know, make you go, dang, I didn't know they were from Stockton. Well, I'll just say it. Chris Isaac, Stockton boy.
1: Yep.
0: Okay. The late, great Dave Brubeck, jazz legend. Okay. Big at UOP. Yeah. Chris Isaac was also UOP alumni, right?
1: Oh, yeah.
0: They named a street on the university campus in Stockton, Dave Brubeck Way, I believe.
1: Yep.
0: And then they have a building named after Dave Brubeck. Take Five was the track I wanted to play. That's a jazz, like, if you're into jazz.
1: Oh, yeah.
0: And you're a collector of jazz.
1: Yep.
0: You have Take Five. I mean, yeah, they just said, you got to have it.
1: You got to have it, yeah.
0: If not, I don't want to hear nothing about you and the jazz, right?
1: Yeah.
0: He's just like saying, who's Miles Davis?
1: Yeah.
0: You know what I mean?
1: Exactly.
0: Yeah. Who's John Coltrane? Right?
1: Yeah.
0: Who's Dave Brubeck? No, get out of here. Get out of here, right? So Dave Brubeck, Stockton boy.
1: Yep.
0: And then if you're into alternative rock, college rock, you know, because this is a college radio show, college rock in the 1990s had its major heyday, and Pavement was a group.
1: Okay.
0: Cut Your Hair was, I think, their biggest track. It was in heavy rotation back on the alternative rock radio, you know, stations and college radio stations. Pavement, if you get a chance, look them up.
1: Wasn't Nirvana, but...
0: No, it wasn't quite Nirvana, but okay, so the grunge scene was real big at the time.
1: Yeah.
0: So, you know, they got all the glory basically from MTV, right? Yeah. And all the radio stations.
1: Yeah.
0: But this type of college radio rock was cracking. It was happening, and Pavement was right there. You know what I mean? Like,
1: dang,
0: putting in work, putting out albums, and very, very solid material, and very, very Stockton. You know what I mean?
1: Yep.
0: Came out of Stockton. So.
1: Wow.
0: I wanted to share the actual music with everyone, but right now there's just something going on. And, you know, I want to punch the board, but I can't because this board is old, dude. If I punch it, then all of a sudden it doesn't work no more. And
1: yeah,
0: you know,
1: that's not a good thing.
0: I'm just kidding, everybody. Calm down. I ain't, you know, dude, at my age now, it's more zen, dude. This is more like, yeah. You know what I mean?
1: Yeah.
0: You remember when I was younger,
1: oh,
0: dude?
1: Yeah,
0: it was like,
1: man.
0: Oh my God.
1: Back
0: dude.
1: In the days.
0: Eee, man. Eee. Yeah. That's why Casper wasn't here 20 years ago.
1: 20 years ago.
0: That's why Casper is here now, just chilling with everybody.
1: Yep.
0: You know, it's all right. Okay, but we do have as a consolation. Well, I don't even want to say consolation because I was going to play it anyhow, but we did bring some Ninth Creation albums in here.
1: Yep.
0: And we got one queued up right now. And you have a Ninth Creation story for me. The song I'm going to play is called I'll Do It Again.
1: Mm-hmm.
0: And this is off the Superheroes album. You know the album's dope. When you look at a 70s R&B or funk album and you see 1, 2, 3, 4, 5, 6, 7, 8, 9, 10 band members, right?
1: Yeah. Oh, yeah.
0: Right?
1: That's full force.
0: Come on,
1: right,
0: I mean,
1: there,
0: you know, you're
1: strong.
0: Talking, you know. Yep. You know, some brass, right?
1: Oh yeah.
0: Some strings, right?
1: Yep. You got the fire in the background. Yeah. You know they're bringing
0: vocal,
1: that heat.
0: Some percussion. Yep. You know what I mean?
1: Oh yeah.
0: This is like So these homies right here out of Stockton, California, right?
1: Yep.
0: So out of the same area, you know, like I said, Pavement, Chris Isaac, right?
1: Yeah.
0: Dave Brubeck. You know what I mean? Like just you know.
1: Yeah.
0: Yeah, man. And okay, so we're going to play the track that I got queued up, and then we'll play another Ninth Creation, and we're going to jump back in to the tracks you brought, okay? Because, again, you brought some beautiful music
1: you're
0: sharing with everybody, and so here we go, all right, everybody? We're going to get right back into it. Ninth Creation, Stockton, California.
1: Let's do this.
0: Sure.

0: All right. You hear that little crackling and the popping in the background? Like we're sizzling a little bit of bacon. Yep. Don't trip. Potato chip. It's all good, man.
1: It's all good.
0: All right. So that jam right there. Whoo. That was the Legends with Gotta Let You Go. I love it, man. That's a beautiful 45 right there. Telling you off the air that A Fool For You is a really beautiful song by them as well. And the Jack Moves covered A Fool For You. And I never heard that track you just played. So that's, you know, that's what's cool about like record collecting and soul collecting and so forth, and or just music collecting in general.
1: Yeah,
0: like,
1: for sure.
0: Not everybody has everything. You know what I mean?
1: Exactly.
0: And you got your own little taste and your own little style. And I appreciate, you know, what you bring
1: to
0: the table. You know, I dig that about you. And before that, it was Windy City, right?
1: Yep, Windy City.
0: If By Chance.
1: If By Chance, yep.
0: Dude, that's that Chicago soul,
1: that's Chicago, man. Northern soul.
0: That was beautiful. And and then Sweet Sensations with Sad Sweet Dreamer.
1: Sad Sweet Dreamers, yep.
0: Little backstory on that. Group is from UK, right?
1: The UK, yep.
0: And I have that album. I never gave it a chance.
1: You were telling me that.
0: Yeah, I just played the beginning of that song, and I was like, right?
1: Yeah.
0: Right.
1: It starts off kind of, you know what I mean? If you're into soul and you're like,
0: but,
1: and then it's like, what's going on?
0: You get past like, that intro.
1: Yeah.
0: Dude, it's, I was like, oh man.
1: It hits you.
0: I love it. Beautiful song. Kind of had that Jackson 5 feel to it.
1: Yeah.
0: That's when a lot of groups were emulating Jackson 5 at the time because, you know, they were the thing.
1: Yep.
0: And if you wanted to make a hit record, you wanted to be, you know, relevant, you wanted to sound like the big dogs.
1: Yeah.
0: Jackson 5 were the big dogs.
1: Yeah.
0: You know what I mean? And so then Bonino Brothers, right?
1: The Burino.
0: Oh, no. Oh, I'm sorry. Wait. I jumped ahead. No, the Quadrophonics.
1: The Quadrophonics.
0: Bet You If You Check It Out.
1: Yep. Bet You If You Check It Out.
0: And that's also one of those Chicago
1: Northern Soul.
0: 45s. Yep. Yeah, I was Northern Soul big time.
1: Yeah.
0: And then Burino Brothers.
1: Yep, the Burino Brothers.
0: I Shall Not Be Moved.
1: Yep.
0: Some more of that Northern Soul. You know.
1: Yeah.
0: That's what's cool. See what I mean? You're not afraid to play a little sweet soul, you know, a little deep soul. It ain't some Northern Soul. Some folks are very, you know, particular about the style of soul they approach.
1: Yeah.
0: You know, Northern Soul spinners, they kind of seem to kind of stick with that style.
1: Yeah.
0: And then Sweet Soul spinners, you know, seem to stick to that style.
1: Yeah.
0: But I like how, you know, in this set, you're not afraid to play both. You know what I mean?
1: Oh, yeah, for sure.
0: And that's cool. That just shows, you know, who you are as an individual, you know, collector and, you know, appreciate.
1: Yeah.
0: Vinyl the way you do. You know what I mean? And so Burino Brothers, that was cool. Jerry Butler.
1: Yeah, Mechanical Man, Jerry Butler.
0: With that Wu-Tang.
1: That Wu-Tang sound.
0: Yeah.
1: I seen the look on your face. So I was like,
0: That sample, dude.
1: Yeah.
0: Yeah.
1: I had that same look when I first heard it, too.
0: Yeah,
1: I was
0: Wu-Tang,
1: like, oh, man.
0: Ooh. GZA, right?
1: Yeah.
0: RZA. RZA, I'm sorry.
1: RZA.
0: The RZA was the DJ.
1: Yeah.
0: Right? Come on, GZA, RZA, MZA.
1: I know.
0: Right? I'm MZA, right? Okay. The RZA, dude, can you imagine his stacks, his record collection, what they were pulling at that time?
1: Mm-hmm.
0: Get out of here. Man.
1: Yeah.
0: Damn. And then we played two Ninth Creation tracks back to back.
1: Oh, yeah.
0: City of Stockton, big fat love for Fat City.
1: That's right.
0: And, Truth, Trust, Love, and Happiness.
1: I'm so Stockton, as they say. They got that new. Yep, it's out there. I'm so Stockton.
0: Hey, there you go, bro. There you go. Hey, sporting his Stockton Ports hat.
1: Yeah.
0: He's got his Cho
1: go
0: and
1: Ports,
0: Low.
1: Then the playoffs.
0: Cho and Low t-shirt.
1: Yeah.
0: You got to, if I got to explain Cho and Low to you, forget it.
1: Yeah.
0: All right. So that was back in the KUOP days.
1: Yeah.
0: Stockton,
1: K-U-O-P,
0: University
1: Stockton.
0: Of Pacific, right? Okay, so then we played another Ninth Creation, I'll Do It Again, and that was off the Superheroes LP. So we played two Ninth Creation cuts off of separate LPs. All right, we got a little bit of time left. We're going to try to squeeze a couple more tracks in before we go. And what do we got queued up? Your daughter.
1: From the islands.
0: Your daughter, when she went to Hawaii over the past, year or so?
1: It was last summer.
0: Okay, and she went to... Aloha's Got Soul.
1: Aloha's Got Soul in, was it Honolulu?
0: In Honolulu,
1: yep.
0: And that's a real cool record shop in Honolulu, Hawaii.
1: I haven't been there yet.
0: And
1: hopefully
0: many,
1: one day.
0: Well, I've been there many, many moons ago, but not to the record store there, of course.
1: Yeah.
0: But this is a cool Hawaiian soul record, so we're going to play it, okay?
1: Yep.
0: So, this is from, it's from the islands, man.
1: Oh, yeah.
0: Right?
1: Yep. Phase 7.
0: It says so. Phase 7. We're going to play this for you. We're going to try to get in at least two, maybe three more tracks before we sign off. All right, here we go. Phase 7. I'm going to kind of get on it. Vamos. Ghost Town Radio. You know what's up.
1: Yo.
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1: Show.
0: There you go.

0: All right, everybody. That does it for today's episode of Ghost Town Radio. Yastufas. September 6th,
1: 26th.
0: Yeah. Cousin Andrew, thank you so much for coming in. This is not going to be the last time. This is the first time.
1: Won't be
0: the last time. The record you brought and the vibe you brought was magnificent. Really enjoyed it. We had a blast. This set was very memorable, man. So thank you so much.
1: I appreciate that. Thank you for having me. I appreciate it, man. And everyone listening, I want you to have a safe, happy holiday, Labor Day weekend.
0: A lot of people are off tomorrow.
1: Yeah.
0: So enjoy it.
1: Yep.
0: Remember, it's a three-day marathon, not
1: a race.
0: Okay?
1: That's right.
0: Three-day marathon. All right, everybody, be safe out there. Ghost Town Radio, Casper. And
1: DJ Road Rebel out.
0: Yeah, we out. All right, everybody. Peace.

0: not satisfied with what you have.
1: What you need is greed.
0: Life would be so much better with so much more.
1: Do whatever it takes to take whatever you can get.
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4: 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Parental discretion is advised. 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
6: At the end of the line is the sound of your voice, and the words that I can't, that I never shall say. Those words that people fear when they don't make them laugh, that have been too often in books, songs, and movies. Words I'd like to tell you, and words I'd like to leave. Words I never shall say. I want to, I just can't. I'm so lonesome I could die, and I know where you are. I'm coming, wait for me. I'll know you, you know me. Will you spare me some time? 'Cause I'll give you all mine.

0: KDVS Community Freeform Radio. What we heard right there was Francois Hardy with the track Message Personnel, version Anglais, which is basically the English version of that song. And before that, we heard The Who with the track Odorano. Also included the Radio London Smooth Sailing jingle from the album Who Sells Out. It is 8:09 p.m. here at KDVS, and I'm your DJ, Bully Demise, and this is my show, And Thus Spoke Nonsense, where I play all kinds of spoken word records here on the air at KDVS. Well, I play the records at KDVS, not all these records are in KDVS. Some I have to pull from my personal collection or find in other places. But this show is on every other week, Sunday evenings, 8 p.m. to 10 p.m., until the end of the summer quarter, which should be coming in a few weeks. But until then, I'll be here playing you spoken word recordings. Some of them will have music, some of them won't have music, but it'll be a variety of sounds coming towards you in the spoken word variety. Next verse here is going to be a record that actually is in the KDVS library. Looks like it was donated back in 2007, but the record looks like it came out originally in 1963. At least it came out a while ago, back when people would still buy LPs of spoken word records. Specifically, this is a collection of the sonnets of William Shakespeare. It says here, read by Sir John Gielgud and directed by Howard Sackler. So it has a lot of sonnets on here, hundreds of them, and the guy who's reading them, Sir John Gielgud, says on here in the inside of the record that he is a great Shakespearean actor, and it gives his credentials. So I'm sure if you're really into Shakespearean actors from like the mid-century, this is very exciting for you, but since I'm less knowledgeable in that area, this is the first time I've heard of him. But it does say here that the sonnets in this recording were selected by John Gielgud and recorded over a period of 6 months on two continents, a few sonnets at a time. So, I guess this should mean this is a good collection of William Shakespeare's sonnets, considering that the guy who chose them is a trained Shakespearean actor. So he should know best of what to choose to read. And so we're going to listen to, since it's a bunch of sonnets, the sonnets aren't necessarily separated by individual sonnets, because then each record would have a million little bands on them. Instead, there's like four or five bands on each side of the LPs. And this is a multi-LP album. It has, I'm going to count here. There's three LPs in here, so it's a six-sided record. And we're going to listen to side four, band three, which has sonnets 127 through 152. So let's give that a spin here. Continue on. I guess we're classing it up here a little bit in KDVS. We started off with some Francois Hardy. Well, I mean, I guess we started off with The Who, but that wasn't quite spoken word, unless you count the jingle at the end. We start off with some Francois Hardy, and now we're going to William Shakespeare. Because this is Community Freeform Radio, and you're listening to 90.3 FM with my show, And Thus Spoke Nonsense.
1: In the old age, black was not counted fair, or if it were, it bore not beauty's name. But now is black beauty's successive heir, and beauty slandered with a bastard shame. For since each hand hath put on nature's power, faring the foul with art's false borrowed face, sweet beauty hath no name, no holy bower, but is profaned, if not lives in disgrace. Therefore my mistress brow is a raven black, her eyes so suited, and they mourners seem at such who, not born fair, no beauty lack, slandering creation with a false esteem, yet so they mourn, becoming of their woe, that every tongue says beauty should look so. How oft when thou, my music, music placed upon that blessed wood whose motion sounds with thy sweet fingers, when thou gently swayst the wiry concord that mine ear confounds, do I envy those jacks that nimble leap to kiss the tender inward of thy hand, whilst my poor lips, which should that harvest reap, at the wood's boldness by thee blushing stand. To be so tickled, they would change their state and situation with those dancing chips, o'er whom thy fingers walk with gentle gait, making dead wood more blessed than living lips. Since saucy jacks so happy are in this, give them thy fingers, me thy lips to kiss. The expense of spirit in a waste of shame is lust in action. And till action, lust is perjured, murderous, bloody, full of blame, savage, extreme, rude, cruel, not to trust, enjoyed no sooner but despise it straight, past reason hunted, and no sooner had, past reason hated, as a swallowed bait on purpose laid to make the taker mad, mad in pursuit and in possession so, had, having, and in quest to have extreme, a bliss in proof and proved a very woe, before a joy proposed, behind a dream. All this the world well knows, yet none knows well to shun the heaven that leads men to this hell. My mistress' eyes are nothing like the sun. Coral is far more red than her lips red. If snow be white, why then her breasts are dun. If hairs be wires, black wires grow on her head. I have seen roses damasked red and white, but no such roses see I in her cheeks. And in some perfumes is there more delight than in the breath that from my mistress reeks. I love to hear her speak, yet well I know that music hath a far more pleasing sound. I grant I never saw a goddess go. My mistress, when she walks, treads on the ground. And yet, by heaven, I think my love as rare as any she, belied with false compare. Thou art as tyrannous, so as thou art, as those whose beauties proudly make them cruel. For well thou knowest to my dear doting heart, thou art the fairest and most precious jewel. Yet, in good faith, some say that thee behold, thy face hath not the power to make love groan. To say they err, I dare not be so bold, although I swear it to myself alone. And to be sure that is not false, I swear, 1,000 groans, but thinking on thy face, one on another's neck, do witness bear, thy black is fairest in my judgment's place. In nothing art thou black, save in thy deeds, and thence this slander, as I think, proceeds. Thine eyes I love, and they, as pitying me, knowing thy heart torments me with disdain, have put on black, and loving mourners be, looking with pretty ruth upon my pain. And truly not the morning sun of heaven better becomes the grey cheeks of the east, nor that full star that ushers in the even doth half that glory to the sober west as those two mourning eyes become thy face. Oh, let it then as well beseem thy heart to mourn for me, since mourning doth thee grace, and suit thy pity like in every part. Then will I swear beauty herself is black, and all they foul that thy complexion lack. Beshrew that heart that makes my heart to groan for that deep wound it gives my friend and me. Is not enough to torture me alone, but slave to slavery my sweetest friend must be? Me from myself thy cruel eye hath taken, and my next self thou harder hast engrossed. Of him, myself, and thee, I am forsaken, a torment thrice threefold thus to be crossed. Prison my heart in thy steel bosom's ward, but then my friend's heart let my poor heart bail. Whoever keeps me, let my heart be his guard. Thou canst not then use rigor in my jail. And yet thou wilt, for I, being pent in thee, perforce am thine and all that is in me. Whoever hath her wish, thou hast thy will, and will to boot, and will in overplus. More than enough am I that vex thee still, to thy sweet will making addition thus. Wilt thou, whose will is large and spacious, not once vouchsafe to hide my will in thine? Shall will in others seem right gracious, and in my will no fair acceptance shine? The sea, all water, yet receives rain still, and in abundance addeth to his store. So thou, being rich in will, add to thy will one will of mine to make thy large will more. Let no unkind, no fair beseechers kill. Think all but one, and me in that one will. Thou blind fool, love, what dost thou to mine eyes that they behold and see not what they see? They know what beauty is, see where it lies, yet what the best is, take the worst to be. If eyes corrupt by overpartial looks be anchored in the bay where all men ride, why of eyes falsehood hast thou forged hooks whereto the judgment of my heart is tied? Why should my heart think that a several plot, which my heart knows the wide world's commonplace? Or mine eyes, seeing this, say this is not to put fair truth upon so foul a face? In things right true my heart and eyes have erred, and to this false plague are they now transferred. When my love swears that she is made of truth, I do believe her, though I know she lies, that she might think me some untutored youth, unlearned in the world's false subtleties. Thus vainly thinking that she thinks me young, although she knows my days are past the best, simply I credit her false-speaking tongue. On both sides thus is simple truth suppressed. But wherefore, says she not, she is unjust,

If I might teach thee wit, better it were, though not to love, yet love, to tell me so. As testis sick men, when their deaths be near, no news but health from their physicians know. For if I should despair, I should grow mad, and in my madness might speak ill of thee. Now this ill-resting world is grown so bad, mad slanderers by mad ears believe it be. That I may not be so, nor thou belied, bear thine eyes straight, though thy proud heart go wide. In faith, I do not love thee with mine eyes, for they in thee a thousand errors note. But 'tis my heart that loves what they despise, who in despite of view is pleased to dote. Nor are mine ears with thy tongue's tune delighted, nor tender feeling to base touches prone, nor taste, nor smell, desire to be invited to any sensual feast with thee alone. But my five wits, nor my five senses can dissuade one foolish heart from serving thee, who leaves unswayed the likeness of a man, thy proud heart's slave and vassal wretch to be. Only my plague thus far I count my gain, that she that makes me sin awards me pain. Love is my sin, and thy dear virtue hate, hate of my sin grounded on sinful loving. Oh, but with mine compare thou thine own state, and thou shalt find it merits not reproving. Or if it do, not from those lips of thine that have profaned their scarlet ornaments and sealed false bonds of love as oft as mine, robbed others' beds revenues of their rents. Be it lawful I love thee as thou lovest those whom thine eyes woo as mine importune thee. Root pity in thy heart, that when it grows, thy pity may deserve to pitied be. If thou dost seek to have what thou dost hide, by self-example mayst thou be denied. Lo, as a careful huzzif runs to catch one of her feathered creatures broke away, sets down her babe, and makes all swift dispatch in pursuit of the thing she would have stay, whilst her neglected child holds her in chase, cries to catch her whose busy care is bent to follow that which flies before her face, not prizing her poor infant's discontent. So runnest thou after that which flies from thee, whilst I, thy babe, chase thee afar behind. But if thou catch thy hope, turn back to me and play the mother's part, kiss me, be kind. So will I pray that thou mayst have thy will, if thou turn back and my loud crying still. Two loves I have of comfort and despair, which like two spirits do suggest me still. The better angel is a man right fair, the worser spirit a woman colored ill. To win me soon to hell, my female evil tempteth my better angel from my side, and would corrupt my saint to be a devil, wooing his purity with her foul pride. And whether that my angel be turned fiend, suspect I may, yet not directly tell, but being both from me, both to each friend, I guess one angel in another's hell. Yet this shall I ne'er know, but live in doubt, till my bad angel fire my good one out. Poor soul, the center of my sinful earth, thrall to these rebel powers that thee array, why dost thou pine within and suffer dearth, painting thy outward walls so costly gay? Why so large cost? Having so short a lease, dost thou upon thy fading mansion spend? Shall worms, inheritors of this excess, eat up thy charge? Is this thy body's end? Then, soul, live thou upon thy servant's loss, and let that pine

0: aggravate thy store. By terms divine in selling hours of dross, within be fed, without be rich no more. So shalt thou feed on death that feeds on men, and death once dead, there's no more dying then. My love is as a fever, longing still for that which longer nurseth the disease, feeding on that which doth preserve the ill, the uncertain sickly appetite to please. My reason, the physician to my love, angry that his prescriptions are not kept, hath left me, and I desperate now approve desire is death, which physic did accept. Past cure I am, now reason is past care, and frantic mad with evermore unrest. My thoughts and my discourse as madmen's are, at random from the truth vainly expressed. For I have sworn thee fair, and thought thee bright, who art as black as hell, as dark as night. Oh, from what power hast thou this powerful might, with insufficiency my heart to sway, to make me give the lie to my true sight, and swear that brightness doth not grace the day? Whence hast thou this becoming of things ill, that in the very refuse of thy deeds there is such strength and warranties of skill, that in my mind thy worst all best exceeds? Who taught thee how to make me love thee more, the more I hear and see just cause of hate? Oh, though I love what others do abhor, with others thou shouldst not abhor my state. If thy unworthiness raised love in me, more worthy I to be beloved of thee. Love is too young to know what conscience is, yet who knows not conscience is born of love? Then, gentle cheater, urge not my amiss, lest guilty of my faults thy sweet self prove. For thou betraying me, I do betray my nobler part to my gross body's treason. My soul doth tell my body that he may triumph in love. Flesh stays no farther reason, but rising at thy name doth point out thee as his triumphant prize. Proud of this pride, he is contented thy poor drudge to be, to stand in thy affairs, fall by thy sides. No want of conscience hold it that I call her love, for whose dear love I rise and fall. In loving thee, thou knowest I am forsworn, but thou art twice forsworn to me, love swearing. In act thy bed vow broke, and new faith torn in vowing new hate after new love bearing. But why of two oaths breach do I accuse thee when I break 20? I am perjured most, for all my vows are oaths but to misuse thee, and all my honest faith in thee is lost. For I have sworn deep oaths of thy deep kindness, oaths of thy love, thy truth, thy constancy, and to enlighten thee gave eyes to blindness, or made them swear against the thing they see. For I have sworn thee fair, more perjured I, to swear against the truth so foul a lie.
1: KDVS, Community Freeform Radio. What we heard right there was John Gielgud reading a collection of sonnets from William Shakespeare. The sonnets in particular are 127, 128, 129, 130, 131, 132, 133, 135, 137, 138, 140, 141, 142, 143, 144, 146, 147, 150, 151, and 152. That was all the sonnets that we read in that excerpt. That was fun. It is 8:32 p.m. right now here at KDVS. You're listening to me, your DJ, Bully Demise, and this is my show, And Thus Spoke Nonsense. This is a show dedicated to showing off the spoken word in all iterations that it exists. Serious, silly, musical, experimental, we will play it here until the end of the summer quarter, which will be coming in a few weeks, but it is not ended yet. Also have another show here at KDVS called Pop Culture Detritus. It's on Fridays every other week, 10 p.m. to midnight. I haven't done it the past few weeks because I've been busy. Hopefully I'm going to be able to do it next week. So if you'd like to hear me play some regular music on the air, you can tune in to that time slot. If you want to listen to more spoken word, just keep on tuning in through this time slot, 8 p.m. to 10 p.m. on Sundays, for the rest of the summer, every other week. I only do shows every other week here for the summer. Next verse here at KDVS, we're going to listen to something a bit different than Shakespeare. We're going to listen to something a bit more, comedic, we shall say. Well, I mean, it is a comedy show, but it's definitely comedy from the 1950s, which, I don't know, I think comedy changes quite a bit over the years. Not necessarily things aren't funny anymore, but sometimes references people make don't make sense anymore because of referencing things that were popular at the time, and now those things have faded into memory. But I am getting ahead of myself. There was a comedian called Stan Freiberg. He was very popular in like the 50s and 60s, and for a while he had his own weekly comedy radio show on CBS. It only ran for like a few months before it was canceled. And I think one of the reasons it was canceled was the show originally started out as a non-sponsored show, which, thinking about nowadays, it's very unusual for a show to have no kind of sponsors or, what do you call, any kind of advertisements on it or advertisements paying for the show. But I guess back in the olden days, it wasn't unusual for some radio shows to have zero sponsors for them. Or commercials. But I guess this must have been when it was slightly changing, because apparently a couple cigarette companies were offering to sponsor his show, but he declined it. And since no other companies wanted to sponsor his show, CBS eventually canceled it. Although it does seem to be a bit of a cult classic, because you can find recordings of the show all over the place. And one of the recordings of the show is going to be, I don't know how else to describe it. It's going to be him with some werewolves coming in, teenage werewolves. But let's give it a spin, and you can see what the radio did in the 1950s sounded like. We're going to listen to the Stan Freiberg show that was broadcast in, exact date is going to be October 6th, 1957. And yeah, let's give it a spin, because this is KDVS. Listen to your DJ Bully Demise. This is my show, And Thus Spoke Nonsense. And let's listen to Stan Freiberg meet up with some teenage werewolves.
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0: Good evening.
1: Good evening.
0: Well, tonight we are featuring someone for everyone, you might say. For the kiddies, we have a special horror movie. Plus a panel of experts discussing where is the circus going. Before we meet our circus panel, however, your friend and mine, Billy May, will get us off to a flying start with an unusual rendition of Cocktails for Two. Take it, Billy.

0: Yeah, well, where's the rest of it, Billy? That was only the verse. That was only the verse of the song.
1: Well, everybody knows the chorus of this, Turkey.
0: You do, right? Come on, will you please play the chorus?
1: No, man.
0: Look, I'm not knocking the way you played the verse, you understand, but aren't you really going to play the chorus for us?
1: No, man.
0: That's worse than waiting for the other shoe to drop. Before we have our circus panel, we'd like to get some questions to ask our experts from some of the people in the audience. And let me just get down here in the audience. Here is a lady. What is your name, madam?
2: Mrs. George Heininger. May I ask you a question?
0: Certainly.
2: What do I get?
0: Get?
2: Art Linkletter gives prizes. So where's my refrigerator?
0: We're not giving prizes. We just want you to suggest some questions.
2: For answering that, I don't get nothing.
0: Well,
2: plastic bowl I could get.
0: All right, now look.
2: They give you that with 10 gallons of gas and Mark C. Bloom.
0: Yes, I know.
2: Plus green stamps.
0: Wait a minute. All right. Just a minute here. Here's your plastic bowl.
2: Thanks for nothing.
0: Yes. Now, what do you think can improve the circus?
2: Well, I like the circus just the way it is.
0: And thank you for your stimulating question. Now, here's a man over here. Sir, do you mind if I ask you a question?
3: No, I guess that'd be all right. You're Steve Allen, aren't you?
0: No, Stan Freeberg.
3: Oh, yeah, I've heard of you.
0: Yeah.
3: I don't know where, but I've heard of you.
0: Good. Now, we'd like to get a question from you about how to improve circus attendance.
3: Well, Steve, when I was a kid, I ate too much popcorn. You know, I got sick. Mm. I haven't been back since.
0: And what is your suggestion?
3: Give Tums with the popcorn.
0: Jim Dandy's suggestion, and thank you very much, sir.
3: You're welcome, Steve.
0: With profound questions like those, I'm certain confidentially we'd have a hung jury, a panel. We'll just forego the discussion group for tonight. Maybe some other time.
4: Stan?
0: Well, Peggy Taylor.
4: Stan, a little while ago, you called the Brooklyn Dodgers bums. Are they really bums?
0: No, look, they're not really bums, Peggy. Yeah, that's just what they call them. Oh. A real bum is someone who travels around all the time and has no place to go.
4: Well?
0: Yeah. Well, while I'm thinking of an answer for that, why don't you sing?
4: You know, I'd like that.
0: Good. Ladies and gentlemen, here now is our own Peggy Taylor singing one of the greatest ballads to come out of the 30s. And the angels sing. Sing, angel.

0: Thank you very much, Peggy. Well, in recent months, a brave new type of motion picture has been sweeping the country's screens. A hybrid of the horror picture and the epic of adolescence. Such memorable titles as I Was a Teenage Werewolf have proved a real shot in the exhibitor's arm. However, just as Newsweek announced that shock around the clock was catching on, Daily Variety reports that movie theaters again have a pain in the box office. May we suggest as a remedy a new kind of story, a sort of cinema composite.
1: Century Freebird presents Gray Flannel Hat Full of Teenage Werewolves.
0: Yes, I look like a normal werewolf. Happy, respectable, pointy-toothed. Accepted by the werewolf community. But little do they know of that nameless terror with which I live. That unspeakable thing that turns me, when the sun is full, into an advertising man! How did it start? I do not know. I only remember that one night, I returned to my home under a certain bridge in Westchester County, New York. I had spent a normal night werewolfing around Scarsdale and was just getting in when my father woke up.
2: Hey, is that you, Lobo?
3: Yes, Pop.
2: What do you mean, getting in at this hour? It's only 4:30 a.m. A good, decent werewolf is supposed to be out till at least 5:30.
3: Oh, Pop.
2: When I was at your age, I was out till sun up every morning. Well, no matter. Did you do some good werewolfing tonight?
3: Yeah, but I get tired of running around showing my fangs and biting people. Give me a curfew, Pop. Make me get in by 4:30.
2: Listen, don't you never want to amount to nothing? This is America, where any kid can grow up to be Dracula.
3: Yeah, but I don't want to be a werewolf for a living.
2: Son, bite your tongue.
3: I don't want to be a werewolf. I don't...
2: You've broken the werewolf oath. It's lucky your mother ain't awake to hear you say that. Break her heart. Now go to sleep before I give you the back of my claw again. Karloff knows what'll happen to you now.
0: But I didn't go to sleep. I lay there thinking. How long, I do not know. Suddenly, as the sun began to come up, I felt as though a strange transfiguration were taking place. My fangs became short and blunt. My head became crew-cut. The hair on my body slowly turned into gray flannel. My head filled with senseless metaphor. And suddenly I knew that I was turning into an advertising man!
4: Let's roll it all up into one big ball of wax, gentlemen. Miss Hotchkiss, give me the presentation on the Emerson account.
5: Wake up, Paul. Lobo's out of his head.
2: What?
5: He's saying weird things in his sleep.
2: Like what?
5: Well, it sounded like he said, Miss Hotchkiss, bring me the Emerson account.
2: He's sick. He must have been a vegetarian. Look at him there. He's got a man's suit on.
4: Ball of wax.
5: He's running toward the tracks. Where's he going?
2: Don't worry none more. He's probably just gone back out to bite a couple commuters.
5: Yeah. That's a good boy, Lobo!
0: As I ran out from under the bridge, I saw a train approaching, bound for New York. As it came abreast of me, I leapt onto it through the open door!
6: Come on, Johnson. Let's walk on back to the club car and get some coffee.
7: Oh, check.
6: What?
7: Oh, look, there's a guy sort of crouching in the vestibule.
6: Yeah. What are you doing down on all fours, old man?
4: Well, let's roll it all up into one big ball of wax, gentlemen.
6: How's that?
7: Look here, Johnson's my name. Are you from Scarsdale? I don't believe I saw you at the station.
4: Why,
6: Fogarty's my name. You mind if I ask what business you're in?
4: Miss Hotchkiss, bring me the Emerson account.
6: Ah, work for an advertising agency, huh? That's a small world, so do we.
4: Well, let's send up the flag and see if anybody salutes.
7: Hey, he must work for our agency. Funny, though, never seen him around the office.
6: Yeah. Hey, fellas, are we going to stand in this vestibule all day? Let's get some coffee, gentlemen.
0: I went on in with Johnson and Fogarty to their agency on Madison Avenue, a place called Batten, Barton, Rubicam, and Thompson. Naturally, I started out as a copywriter and worked my way up. I learned new things to say, like, "I'm just thinking off the top of my head, boys. Let's mother hen the idea. And I like it, but..." With my gray flannel suit, I worked my way up the ladder until I was vice president. I had taken the name of Breisacker, and no one suspected me. I continued being werewolf by night, ad man by day, because when the sun came up, I could not control this gray flannel thing that came over me. And then, of course, there was the business of Miss Wilway.
4: Would you come in a moment, Miss Wilway, and bring me the food folder? Yes. Now, Fogarty, I hope you don't feel badly because I've been made vice president and you haven't.
6: Oh, no. That's the way the cookie crumbles, Breisack. My day is coming.
0: What do you mean by that, Fogarty?
6: Nothing.
8: Here's the presentation on the food account, Mr. Breisacker.
4: The food account, yeah. Yes, thank you, Miss Wilway. By the by, Miss Wilway, how's about lunch with me today?
8: Gee, Mr. Breisacker, I'd love it. But wouldn't you rather make it for dinner?
4: Well, that is...
6: Yeah, why not for dinner? Where do you go at night, anyhow? None of us ever see you after you get off at the bridge outside Scarsdale.
0: What's wrong with that? What are you implying? You think it's unusual that I got off at the bridge?
6: No. I think it's unusual only because the train doesn't even slow down at the bridge.
4: Yes, well, shall we say lunch then, Miss Wilway?
8: I'd love it.
6: Now, you watch out for him, Lucretia. I hear he's a regular wolf.
0: What do you mean by that?
6: Well, look, there's no need to snap at me, Breisacker. Gee, look at his eyes blaze.
8: Oh, Mr. Breisacker, you're so cute when you're mad.
6: Yeah, well, don't just stand there. Wipe off his chin.
4: All right, come on, Fogarty. They're waiting for us in there in a meeting. I'll expect you to back me up.
6: Sure. Right against the wall.
4: Ah, gentlemen.
9: Good morning, J.B.
4: Morning, G.G., H.L., P.Q., B.B., D.O.
9: Well, now, let's hear your suggestions on the food account, Breisacker.
4: Yes. Well, I mother henned this idea for some time, and I think it's about ready to hatch.
6: Well, let's run up the flag and see if anybody salutes, huh?
4: You'll give me a chance, Fogarty. I'll get on with my presentation. Yes. Here are the new food radio commercials, gentlemen, hot off the press. put it on the machine there, Fogarty.
6: Mm-hmm.
10: Yeah, you scratched my commercial!
9: Now, easy there, Brysacker. There's no need to bite Fogarty's head off.
10: I'd like that.
9: Yes, but we're all playing on the same side of the net. If we just rally together, perhaps we can ace one over.
6: Brysacker's just a little distraught, G.H. I happen to know that he's been working nights on this.
10: Nights?
9: Well, now, come on now. Play the record, Fogarty, and we'll see how the ball bounces.
1: Any time is the time for food, food, food, food, food, food, food. Just put it in your mouth, chew it up with your teeth, and swallow it. You can bet your bottom dollar you'll say, food is good. Here's a man right here. Pardon me, sir. I understand you've eaten food.
11: Yeah, I have.
1: Would you describe the sensation for us?
11: Yeah, well, before I ate it, my stomach was growling something fierce. And I had a kind of pain in it.
1: And, what would you call the pain?
11: Well, sort of, hunger.
1: Yes, hunger. A copyrighted name for Food Incorporated. And what happened to the pain after you ate some food?
11: It went away.
1: Yes, leading specialists agree that food is the number one cure for hunger.

0: Is that it, Brysacker?
1: Yes, it is, G.H. What do you think of it?
0: Well, I like it, but it doesn't have enough, it hasn't got enough,
2: Well, I couldn't agree with you more, G.H. No, sir. I like it. I like it very much. Brysacker's done a wonderful job here. But I move that we give it the deep six and move on to something that really needs brainstorming. Something important that needs a lot of sculling.
1: But what about my commercial?
0: Now, don't interrupt Fogarty when he's got something in the hopper. Bend the tree a little more, Fogarty, and maybe some of the branches will fall into place.
2: All right. Okay. I blue-skied this quite a bit, and I move that we find a summer replacement for Rin Tin Tin.
0: Agreed.
1: Agreed.
0: Agreed.
3: After Fogarty pulled that one, I could scarcely control myself. I could see them all staring at the white froth about my mouth. To ward off any suspicion, I whipped out a razor and shaved. As time went on, Miss Wilway and I fell hopelessly in love. But I dared not reveal my true identity. She might feel picky about being engaged to a werewolf. How was I to know if I could trust myself with her at night? Under a harvest moon, would I hold her hand or eat it? Then again, how could I take her home to father? I knew she was safe with mother, whose bite hasn't been too effective ever since that night in the fog at Chappaqua when she mistakenly bit a bronze statue of Horace Greeley and lost all her teeth. But fate had a trick up her sleeve. One day at the office.
4: You rang for me, Mr. Brysacker.
3: Lucretia, my darling. Lucretia. We're alone at last. Oh, Lucretia. How long must we go on like this?
4: I could go on loving you forever, Al. But when am I going to meet your parents? I wish they'd have me for dinner sometime.
3: You don't know what you're saying, Lucretia. Hello? What's that? It's getting dark. And the sun is going down. Well, quickly, what time is it?
4: It's high noon.
3: High noon, great Scott. It must be an eclipse. I've got to get out of here.
4: Oh, stick around, Ralph.
3: It's so dark, I... Lucretia, now the truth is out. You see me as I really am. A werewolf.
4: Ralph, what a pleasant surprise.
3: Lucretia, you mean...
5: Yes, Ralph. When the sun goes down, I too am a werewolf.
3: I noticed your nylons were getting a little furry there.

0: Hey, Reisdecker, how about this eclipse?
1: How about it, Fogarty?
0: Hey, that's the kind of animal we need to replace Rin Tin Tin. Just like those, you know, wolf suits you guys got on.
2: Not guys, Fogarty.
0: Lucretia. Yeah, what a riot you guys are in those costumes. Ha, ha, ha.
3: Cut it out, Reisdecker. That's a little too realistic. You too, Lucretia. I mean, fun's fun, but keep back. Let's send up the flag into one ball of wax. Let's mother hand the blue sky off the top of my head.
1: The top of your head is right, Fogarty. Isn't it wonderful? How love always triumphs in the end, Lucretia. I've got you.
2: And I've got you.
1: And we've both got Fogarty.

Well, so much for our bedtime story. Oh, by the way, those of you who several weeks ago sent us those many card and letter... to say nothing of countless phone call... congratulating us on our takeoff on a certain well-known accordion-playing bandleader, may be interested to know that it is now a Capitol record, which came out this week under the title, Waterfall, Waterfall. I hope you find it in your pocketbook to buy it, if only to skim it across Lake Michigan. Well, comes now a rather unhappy announcement. 2 weeks from tonight, you will hear the final broadcast of the Stan Freberg Show. While we are all rather saddened by this turn of events, we've had a lot of fun this past season, and we want to do for you on our final show the things you have enjoyed the most. So we'll be looking forward to receiving your letters as soon as possible, telling us what you would like to hear us do 2 weeks from tonight. Until next week, this is Stan Freberg saying thanks for listening, God bless you, and good night.

0: 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With Garth Butler, Peter Leeds, and June Foray. Bud Sewell speaking.
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3: 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What we heard before all of those PSAs was the 13th episode of the Stan Freberg Show, the one with all the werewolves. Yeah, that was an interesting look back at 1950s comedy radio, and as he mentioned on the show, his show got canceled another two episodes after that. But Stan Freberg is apparently a very influential and popular comedian. Weird Al counts him as a big influence. We didn't really hear it here, but Stan Freberg was very big on doing parodies of other popular songs at the time. Also, the big thing Stan Freberg pioneered was advertising. He actually went into advertising, I think, sometime after this, and was very influential, making lots of really popular ads during the 60s and onwards. So, you know, your life takes all kinds of weird places, and you sometimes have a mark that people don't always know about, unless you know a lot about advertising. They might recognize the name Stan Freberg. But next for us here at KDVS, oh yeah, I have to introduce myself. I'm your DJ, Bully Demise, and you're listening to my show, And Thus Spoke Nonsense, where I play all kinds of spoken word recordings here at KDVS. Not all the recordings are in the radio station of KDVS, but I play them from the studio here at the station. So, close enough. My show is only going to be for this summer, every other week, 8 p.m. to 10 p.m. on Sunday evenings. So the summer will be coming to a close soon, which means this show will be ending in a bit, but it hasn't ended yet. So I'll keep on playing music. Oh no, not music. I'll keep on playing spoken word recordings. Although if you want to hear me play music, I do have another show this summer called Pop Culture Detritus, which is on Fridays, every other week, 10 p.m. to midnight. I haven't been on there the past couple weeks because I've had some personal things I've had to take care of. So hopefully I'll make it to next weekend. Next show, although we will see if my personal crisis is over by then. However, enough about me and my personal problems. This is about you and you listening to things on the radio. So let's serve the community by playing some more records. And this next record I'm going to play is from the KDVS library. We do have quite a collection of spoken word recordings here at KDVS. Quite a few of them really old. And, you know, I wonder if some of these come from the, UC Davis-like, library, and then once they no longer needed vinyl records of spoken word recordings, they just gave it to the station here, because I'm not sure why else they ended up here at the station. Like this one, which I'm holding in my hand, which is interesting, but not the thing you normally, associate with college radio, because this is going to be Charleston Heston, reading from the Old Testament. So it says here, accompanied by the Robert DeCormier Choir. So this was added to the station in 2007. But it looks like this record came out long before that. I'm trying to see if there's a date on here. I'm not sure if there's a date on here. But it says in here, it is a stereo recording that's also playable in mono. So this is definitely fairly old. But let's give this a spin. I think this is quite an interesting find here at the station. And I'm not sure how many people are aware that Charleston Heston released an album where he just read excerpts from the Old Testament. But he did. So let's listen to, there's quite a few stories here, from Moses to the Garden of Eden. But I'm going to play the story of Noah. So let's give it a spin here, because this is going to be Charleston Heston reading from the Old Testament. I'm your DJ Bully Demise. This is my show, And Thus Spoke Nonsense. And you're listening to all of this on KDVS, where we are community freeform radio at 90.3 FM.

Now it came to pass that the generations of the sons of Adam multiplied and waxed fat. They rode in the high places of the earth and ate the increase of the fields. Butter of kine and milk of sheep, with fat of lambs and rams of the breed of Bashan, and did drink the pure blood of the grape. And they said, Our hand is high, and the Lord hath not done all this. But their grapes were the grapes of gall, and their wine was the wine of dragons. And at last the people had corrupted themselves. They sacrificed unto devils, strange gods whom their fathers feared not, and had forgotten the God that formed them. And when the Lord saw this, he said, I will hide my face from them and see what their end will be. They are children in whom is no faith. But now God looked upon the earth, and behold, it was corrupt. The earth was also corrupt before God and filled with violence. And God saw that the wickedness of man was in the earth, and evil. And it repented the Lord that he had made man. It grieved him at his heart. And the Lord said, Will this people rise up and go a-whoring after the gods of the strangers and forsake me? Then my anger shall be kindled against them, and I will forsake them. I will destroy man whom I have created from the face of the earth, both man and beast and the creeping thing and the fowls of the air, for it repenteth me that I have made them. But one man found grace in the eyes of the Lord. He was a just man in his generation and walked with God. And God looked upon him and called his name, Noah, saying, This man shall comfort us. And God said unto Noah, The end of all flesh is come before me, for the earth is filled with violence, and my way upon the earth is corrupted. And behold, I will destroy all with the earth. But go thou, make thee an ark of gopher wood. The length of it shall be 300 cubits, the breadth of it 50 cubits, and the height of it 30 cubits. Room shalt thou make in the ark, and a window, and a door set in the side thereof. Tar it within and without with pitch. Thus did Noah, according to all that God commanded him. And the Lord said unto Noah, For that I have seen thee righteous before me in this generation, come thou and all thy house into the ark. For behold, I shall bring a flood of waters to destroy the breath of life from under heaven. And everything that is in the earth shall die. But with thee will I establish my covenant, thou and thy sons, and thy wife, and thy sons' wives with thee. And of every living thing of all flesh, two of every sort shalt thou bring into the ark, to keep them alive with thee. They shall be male and female, fowls of the air and cattle, every beast of the earth after his kind. Two of every sort shall come unto thee to keep them alive. And take thou unto thee of all food that is eaten. Gather it to thee, it shall be for food for thee and for them. Do thou keep life upon the face of all the earth. For I will cause it to rain 40 days and 40 nights, and every living substance that I have made will I destroy. And Noah went in, and his sons, Shem and Ham and Japheth, and his wife and his sons' wives with him into the ark. And of beasts and of fowls and of everything that creepeth upon the earth, there went in two and two, as God had commanded Noah. Two and two of all flesh they went in, male and female, and the Lord shut them in.
And it came to pass after 7 days that the waters of the flood were upon the earth. All the fountains of the great deep were broken up, and the windows of heaven were opened.

And the rain was upon the earth 40 days and 40 nights. And the waters increased and bore up the ark, and it was lifted. And the waters prevailed, and the ark went upon the face of the waters. And all the high hills under heaven were covered, 15 cubits upward, and the mountains were covered. And all died that moved upon the earth, fowl and beast and creeping thing, and every man, all died. They were destroyed from the earth, and Noah only remained alive, and they that were with him in the ark. And the waters prevailed.

0: But God remembered Noah and the ark, and made a wind to pass over the earth. And at last the windows of heaven were stopped, and the rain restrained, and the fountains of the deep also. And it came to pass at the end of 40 days that Noah opened the window of the ark, and he sent forth a dove to see if the waters were dried up. But the dove found no rest for her foot on the face of the whole earth. And she returned unto him, and he put forth his hand and took her into the ark. And he stayed yet another 7 days. And again he sent forth the dove, and she came to him in the evening, and lo, in her beak was an olive leaf plucked off. So Noah knew that the waters were abated from the earth. And he removed the covering of the ark, and behold, the face of the ground was dry, and the ark rested upon the mountain of Ararat. And God spoke unto Noah, saying, Go forth upon the earth, bring with thee every living thing out of the ark. And Noah went forth, and all creatures with him, and builded an altar unto the Lord. And God blessed Noah and his sons, and said unto them, Be fruitful, you and your sons, every living creature out of the ark. Be ye fruitful, and replenish the earth. And behold, I establish my covenant with you, and with your seed after you. Never will I again smite everything living as I have done. Neither shall there any more be a flood to destroy the earth. And this is the token of the covenant which I make between me and thee and all upon the earth after thee for every generation. I do set my bow in the cloud, and it shall come to pass when I bring a storm over the earth that the rainbow shall be seen in the cloud, and I will look upon it, and I will remember, and the waters shall no more become a flood. And out of the ark was the whole earth overspread, and the Lord smelled a sweet savor, and said in his heart, I will not again curse the ground for man's sake. While the earth remaineth, seed time and harvest and cold and heat and summer and winter and day and night shall not cease.
1: 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What we heard right there was Charleston Heston reading from the Old Testament, and in particular reading the story of Noah from the album called Charleston Heston Reads the Old Testament. It is now 9:21 p.m. here at KDVS. I'm your DJ Bully Demise, and this is my show, And Thus Spoke Nonsense. I play all kinds of spoken word records. This is a different show than I normally do. My normal show is Pop Culture Detritus, which is on every other Friday.

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3: Next for us here at KDVS, going to listen to some more spoken word records. Since I played a Charleston Heston record, I decided to play something slightly related. Because I don't know how many people know about Charleston Heston anymore, but obviously he was a big Hollywood actor in the, what did I say, 50s to 70s. For a long time, he was a big Hollywood actor. And he also was a bit of a political activist. He was a big supporter of civil rights and was also against the Vietnam War until the 1980s, where he became a Republican and supported Ronald Reagan and became a big gun rights activist and actually became the president of the NRA for quite a few years before he had to retire from that role because he had Alzheimer's. It's always weird when people make 180 shifts like that in their views, but sure, it makes sense to him. But as I mentioned, he was a support of civil rights, and he actually was on the 1963 March on Washington, which of course is where Martin Luther King gave his famous speech. And because of that, I decided I'll play a Martin Luther King record on the air next. We do have a Martin Luther King record called A Message from Martin Luther King Jr. This is in our radio station. It says it was donated in 1986, although it looks like the record was published in 1982, so quite a few years after Dr. King passed. But this record seems to be excerpts of his The American Dream speech, so the whole record is just the American Dream speech, side one and side two. So we're going to start with side two and listen to the second half of it. And let's give it a spin. Listening again to And Thus Spoke Nonsense, that is the show. I'm the DJ, Bully Demise, that is my name. And the record we'll listen to is called The Wisdom of Martin Luther King Jr., with Martin Luther King speaking himself. Let's give it a spin, because this is KDVS, Community Freeform Radio, 90.3 FM.
4: All I'm saying is simply this, that all life is interrelated. We are caught in an inescapable network of mutuality tied in a single garment of destiny. And whatever affects one directly, it affects all indirectly. As long as that is extreme poverty in this world, no man can be totally rich, even if he

has $1 billion, as long as diseases are rampant. As long as diseases are rampant and millions of people cannot expect to live more than 28 or 30 years, no one can be totally healthy, even if he just got a checkup in the finest clinic of the nation. Strangely enough, I can never be what I ought to be until you are what you ought to be, and you can never be what you ought to be until I am what I ought to be. This is the way the world is made. This is the interrelated structure of reality. John Donne caught it years ago and could place it in graphic terms. No man is an island entire of itself. Every man is a piece of the continent, a part of the main. Then he goes on toward the end to say, any man's death diminishes me because I am involved in mankind. Therefore, never sin to know for whom the bell tolls. It tolls for thee. This is the meaning of having a world perspective if we are to realize the American dream. Another point is that we must get rid of the notion once and for all that there are superior and inferior races. We must make it clear all over this land and all over the world that a doctrine of white supremacy has no basis in anthropology, has no basis in scientific thinking, and has no basis in morality. Now, you know, people used to argue, this thing still gets around, people used to argue that the Negro was inferior by nature. And they went back in the Bible and they would get up certain passages in the Bible. It's a strange thing how people will use religion often to justify their prejudices. And they would go back in the Bible and they would say, now the Negro is inferior by nature because of Noah's curse upon the children of Ham. And you know, that was a great philosopher back in Greek philosophy by the name of Aristotle, who did a great deal to set up formal logic. And he would have what was known as a major premise, a minor premise, and a conclusion. And so one brother during the days of slavery wanted to justify slavery, and he had set his argument up on the framework of Aristotle's thinking. He could say, now, all men are made in the image of God. And then came his minor premise, God, as everybody knows, is not a Negro, therefore the Negro is not a man. This is the kind of reasoning that prevailed. But today, we don't hear these arguments too much. They argue now on more cultural and subtle sociological grounds. The Negro is not culturally ready for integration. And if you integrate schools and if you integrate too much, the Negro will pull the white race back a generation. And then they go on to say, you know, that the Negro is inherently criminal and all of these things. Now, these people never say to us that many of these problems are problems of urban dislocation and that poverty, ignorance, and disease breed crime, whatever the racial group may be, that these conditions are environmental and not racial. And it is a torturous logic to use the tragic results of segregation and discrimination as an argument for the continuation of them. The thing to do is to get rid of them. So over this nation, we must get rid of the notion once and for all, if we want to realize a dream, that there are superior and inferior races. Now, that is the final point that we must, the final thing that we must do in order to realize the American dream. We must continue to engage in creative protest to break down the barriers of segregation and discrimination. Now, I know that there are those people who are the victims of some strange illusions, and they don't believe in the necessity for continued protest. One illusion is a myth of time. They say, just wait and don't push things and be patient and pray, and time will work this problem out. You've heard that, I'm sure.
These people fail to realize that time is neutral, and it can be used positively or negatively. We've seen this myth at work in the South. And the fact is that the segregationists, the pawns, have made a much more effective use of time than some other sources of goodwill, even the federal government. And I am convinced that we may have to repent not only for the blatant vitriolic words of the bad people, but for the appalling silence of the good people. Talking about time. We must get rid of the notion that human progress rolls in on the wheels of inevitability. We must come to see that human progress is never inevitable. It comes through the tireless efforts and the persistent work of dedicated individuals. And without this hard work, time itself becomes an ally of the primitive forces of social stagnation. We must make it clear that the time to do right is now, and that the time is always ripe to do right. Now, the other illusion is the myth of educational determinism, as I call it. You've heard these people say, now you've got to change the hearts of men, that's the only way you can solve it, and I guess that's true, to solve it ultimately. And they'll say, it takes education to solve this problem. It's an educational process, and therefore it can be done through legislation, it can be done through judicial decrees, it can be done through executive orders by the President of the United States. It must be done through education. Now, I think it's right that education must work in this whole area, but it is both education and legislation, not either legislation or education. Now, it may be true that morality cannot be legislated, but behavior can be regulated. I guess it is true that the law can't make a man love me. Religion and education must do that. But the law can keep him from lynching me, and I think that's pretty important, too. And so it means that we must push on in legislation, in the North and in the South. Every state should have a Fair Employment Practice Commission, so that there will be no discrimination in this area. Every state needs a fair housing law so that it will be made clear that there can be no discrimination in housing publicly or privately, and that even real estate people who will try to perpetuate this will have to stand before the bar of justice. This must be done all over the United States. And then we must continue to delve deeper into the philosophy of nonviolent resistance. That is something about this method that has power. And I know that there are those who will ridicule it occasionally, but it has worked miracles in the South. It has morality with it because it gives us the opportunity to work to secure moral ends through moral means. This is the morality of it, but it has certain practical consequences. It exposes the moral defenses of the opponent, somehow weakens his morale, and all at the same time it is working on his conscience. It disarms him, and he just doesn't know what to do with it. If he puts you in jail, that's all right. If he doesn't put you in jail, fine. If he beats you up, that's all right. If he doesn't beat you up, that's all right. If he tries to kill you, all right, you develop the quiet courage of dying if necessary without killing. If he tries to threaten you, all right, if he doesn't. And that is something about it which causes the opponent not to know what to do. Now, he would know what to do with violence. He could call out the state militia. He could call out the National Guard and kill hundreds and hundreds of innocent people and argue that they are inciting a riot. They know how to handle violence, but they proved over and over again that they don't know how to handle nonviolence because they throw people
They try to handle it by throwing us in jail. But what happened? We go into the jails of Jackson, Mississippi, and transform these jails from dungeons of shame to havens of freedom and human dignity. Can't stop it. I believe firmly that this is the way. Now, that is another aspect of it, about this method. And people ask me about it all the time. Said, what do you mean when you tell us to love these people who are beating on us and bombing our houses and kicking our children around? What in the world do you mean when you say love such people? And I always have to stop and try to define the meaning of love in this area. And interestingly enough, Greek philosophy comes to our aid at this point. There are three words in the Greek language for love. One of them is the word eros. Now, eros is a sort of aesthetic love. The philosopher Plato talks about it a great deal in his dialogues, the yearning of the soul for the realm of the divine. It has come to us to mean a sort of romantic love, and so we all know about eros. We've experienced it. We've read about it in the beauties of literature. In a sense, Edgar Allan Poe was talking about eros when he talked about his beautiful Annabel Lee with a love surrounded by the halo of eternity. In a sense, Shakespeare was talking about eros when he said, love is not love, which alters when its alteration finds or bends with the remover to remove. It is an ever-fixed mark that looks on tempest and is never shaken. It is a star to every wandering bark. You know, I can remember that because I used to quote it to my wife when we were coding. That's eros. That's eros. Then the Greek language talks about phileo, which is another level of love. It is an intimate affection between personal friends. On this level, we love because we are love. We love people that we like. This is friendship. Then the Greek language has another word called agape. Agape is more than romantic love. Agape is more than friendship. Agape is not something affectionate. Agape is understanding, creative, redemptive goodwill for all men. It is an overflowing love which seeks nothing in return. Theologians would say that it is the love of God operating in the human heart. And when one rises to love on this level, he loves men not because he likes them, but he loves every man because God loves him. He goes on with that. And so he rises to the level of hating the system rather than the individual who is caught up in that system. He loves the person and hates the evil deed. And I think this is what Jesus meant when he said, love your enemies. And I'm happy that he didn't say like your enemies, because it's pretty difficult to like some people. It's difficult to like people bombing your home and threatening your children and kicking you about. But Jesus says, love them, and love is greater than like. Love is understanding, creative, redemptive goodwill for all men. And somehow, more and more, I've come to believe this. Yes. This is the way that we will get out of this dark night of oppression and make of this nation a better nation. It means that we can stand up and allow the opposition to know that we will not accept injustice. Yes. We will stand up against it with our lives, yes, but we will never stoop down to the level of violence and hatred. And we will come to that point when we will be able to convince him that a new world is emerging. And I tell you this evening that it will give us the right attitude. I know sometimes how discontent we get, and we have a right to get discontent, and how frustrated we get in the process sometimes. But I submit to you this evening that this way of nonviolence will help us not to seek to rise from a position of disadvantage to one of advantage, thus subverting justice. We will not substitute one tyranny for another. For black supremacy is as dangerous as white supremacy. Yeah. I am convinced this afternoon that God is not interested merely in the freedom of black men and brown men and yellow men. God is interested in the freedom of the whole human race and the creation of a society. I believe with this method and this approach, we will be able to win. And finally, as we struggle, we do not struggle alone. It's dark sometimes. It's difficult.
and particularly for those who are struggling in the Deep South, facing all of the violence and all of the suffering. That is something that consoles us along the way. We are convinced that our cause is right. I return to Alabama, Mississippi, and Georgia, not in despair, not in bitterness. I return knowing that we are moving into a bright day of freedom. We, through our struggles, through our suffering, through our sacrifice, will be able to achieve the American dream. And this will be the day when all of God's children, black men and white men, Jews and Gentiles, Protestants and Catholics, will be able to join hands and sing in the words of the old Negro spiritual, "Free at last, free at last. Thank God Almighty, we are free at last."

KDVS, Community Freeform Radio. What we heard right there was Martin Luther King Jr. giving his excerpts from his American Dream speech, because it is from an album here at the station called A Message from Martin Luther King Jr. And it's basically just his The American Dream speech split over the two sides because it's an LP. So side one is part one, side two is part two. So that was, of course, part two of that speech. Interesting little recording here at KDVS. Although I should explain myself, if you don't know who I am already. I'm your DJ, Bully Demise, and this is my show, And Thus Spoke Nonsense. I play all kinds of spoken word recordings here on the air. So they range from silly to serious to educational to experimental. Like showing the full breadth of what spoken word can be, find interesting. Although it is not my main show, my normal show is called Pop Culture Detritus, and that is on Fridays every other evening, 10 p.m. to midnight for the summer. That's where I play actual music. This is just my side show, so I can show some stuff that I don't normally play on my regular show, since that is a show dedicated solely to music. And of course, again, this show on every other Sunday, 8 p.m. to 10 p.m. until the summer is over. But of course, everything has come to an end. Summer has come to an end, and this show has come to an end. Not just for the summer, but actually this actual show has to end at a certain time. It ends at 10 p.m. But don't you worry, if you stay tuned until 10 p.m., M Riot will be on for Punk Playground. So if you want to listen to 2 hours of punk rock music, you can stay tuned until then. But until 10 p.m. comes around, I have enough time for one more record. And this is going to be definitely more on the experimental side, since the record I'm going to play is called Mirage, Deja Vu, Then a Person. Let me say this again. The record I'm going to play is called, quote, Mirage, Deja Vu, Then a Parallel Life, end quote. This is a record by Gaia Vergaza and Nick Colic Void. And this is a record that combines like electronic music with interviews with ultra-long distance runners. And if you don't know, ultra-long distance runners are people who run literally for days on end. It's a very intense sport. And apparently running for that amount of time can cause you to hallucinate and have all kinds of weird things going on with your body and with your mind. So some of the things these guys and women, because ultra-long-distance marathon runners, it's a surprisingly gender-neutral sport, I guess because the ability for the human body to run for days on end with barely any sleep and water and food is something that people of both genders can do pretty well, apparently. So let's listen to this. I think the side we're going to listen to is called Megalia di Scafalti, featuring Mario Prosperi, which is, I think this interview is in Italian, unfortunately. If you know Italian, great. If you don't know Italian, this might be a problem. Although the first side of the record is an interview with Johann Steen, and that one is in English. So if you want to check out this record, you can, and learn all about long-distance runners by listening to electronic music. Let's give this a spin. This is going to be Gaia, Gaza, Nick Void, and Mario Prosperi with the track Megalia di Scafalli from the album Mirage, Deja Vu, Then a Parallel Life. I've been your DJ, Bully Demise. This has been my show, Pop. This has been my show, And Thus Spoke Nonsense. And you're listening to 90.3 FM.

All right, I'm back. You're tuned to the Punk Playground. I'm host M. Riot. We're just listening to the Dead Boys with Sonic Reducer as well as High Tension Wire. For that, the Cramps. You heard Domino, cover of Domino, originally written by Sam Phillips, and Weekend on Mars. These are both off their latest album that came out, Gravest Gravy, on Vengeance Records. Unfortunately, the original singer, Lux Interior, passed away some years ago. I believe Poison Ivy's still alive. But I remember reading that they actually met in Sacramento, and they both loved like all the old songs, novelty songs, sort of the rockabilly songs. And so they did a bunch of covers of stuff they really enjoyed. And you definitely get that on this album, Gravest Gravy, once again on Vengeance Records. Next up, I've got the band Penetration. You're going to hear Challenge as well as What's Going On. This is off their album Coming Up for Air on Captain Oi Records. And then two shots of Gang of Four, In the Ditch, as well as Outside the Trains Don't Run on Time on their album Solid Gold on Parlophone Warner Records. All right, let's get back to the music. Here is Penetration with their song Challenge.

And I'm back here to the Punk Playground. I'm your host, M. Riot. We're just listening to the band Gang of Four with Outside the Trains Don't Run on Time, as well as In the Ditch off their album Solid Gold on Parlophone Warner Records. And starting off that set, two shots of Penetration, What's Going On, as well as Challenge. All right, got the Battalion of Saints coming up. We're going to hear them do My Mind's Disease, as well as I Want to Make You Scream off their album Death R Us on Tang Records. That's T-A-A-N-G, exclamation mark. And then I know I played this like a couple months ago. I mean, I played the original, and this is a cover, which I like playing once in a while. The band doing the cover is Chaotic Discord, and they're doing a cover of the Sex Pistols' Great Rock and Roll Swindle. Now, again, I know I played this a couple months ago, but I've just been having sort of a Sex Pistols kick recently, and I'm like, you know, I didn't really want to play Sex Pistols directly, and I'm like, oh, who does a cover? I'm like, oh, yeah, Chaotic Discord. But I don't know, there's so much interesting things about the Sex Pistols because they got so much attention at the time. There was a lot of punk going on, but I feel like the Sex Pistols really, like, there was the proto wave or whatever, the proto beginnings of punk rock. And then there was the first wave was really the pre Sex Pistols. And then the Sex Pistols hit, and it was just this explosion. Like, the world was on fire, kind of. Everyone wanted to create a punk rock band. It's like, hey, I can do that, which is great. That's one of the great things I like about punk rock, is that it really broke down a lot of barriers and said, hey, anyone can do this. Just get together, make something happen. Do it yourself. All that good stuff. And for better or worse, the Sex Pistols was that band that really blew the lid off. And it was all this craziness. And I really enjoy the artwork of the artist Jamie Reed, who did a majority, I should say, of the Sex Pistols iconic look of their graphics and stuff. And I'm not gonna play a song, but I was just reading about the Holiday and Sun, where what he did was he went to some like tourists traveling center and saw this brochure that was like, hey, you can take this holiday. And he basically half-inched it, which is, you know, he kind of pried it off, and he took the graphic and reused it with the lyrics from the song Holidays in the Sun. And the company found out about it because, you know, Sex Pistols, they blew up. And so they sued, and he ended up, supposedly from what I read, he ended up having to tear his artwork up to settle. And so the graphic lives on. It's sometimes, once it's out there, it's out there. I'm sure no one even probably remembers the travel agency or whatever that did the original. I wonder sort of like who the original artist was, but you know, it's almost like lost to time. I'm sure it's, that information's out there somewhere, I assume. But it's now sort of iconic. But anyway, I really enjoy art that is sort of, well, of course I love original art, but also art that sort of takes things and reuses them and remakes things and all that. And not talking about AI here. Not talking about AI. I'm talking about actual human that has an eye for it, that, you know, puts real thought into it and
makes new things out of stuff from before. But anyway, we're going to hear Calc Discord do Great Rock and Roll Swindle off the Bleep Religion, Bleep Politics, Breached a Lot of You, / Don't Throw It All Away on Riot City Anagram Records. All right, here's Battalion Saints first with My Mind's Diseased.

0: bozo.
1: Buy a fucking own. What's Cash UK got to do with punk anyway? Love Rancid. Ha!
2: All right, I'm back. You're tuned to Punk Playground. I'm your host, M. Ryan. Not much time in this break, so I'm going to do it quick. Cat Discord with Great Rock and Roll Swindle. Two shots, Battalion Saints. I Want to Make You Scream, as well as My Mind's Diseased. Next up, the band Death with You're a Prisoner, as well as Rock and Roll Victim, off album For the Whole World to See on Elect Music Drag City. And then Bad Brains with Big Takeover, as well as Sailing On, off their self-titled Bad Brains on Roar Records. That's Reach Out International Records. So let's get it going here. Really good stuff from early, early, early stuff. Death with You're a Prisoner.

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1: What seems to be the problem, officer?
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1: 90.3 megahertz, sir!
0: I'm gonna have to ask you to turn it off and step out of the car, son.
1: Why?
0: Because the following hour of KDVS programming may not be suitable for all audiences, since it may contain material which may be perceived as objectionable. Parental discretion is advised. The views contained in this hour may not reflect the views of KDVS, KDVS sponsors, or the University of California.
1: Golly gee willikers! Man, that sucks!
2: KDVS Combat. Player select.
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4: 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Captain Bat Crunch! 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
5: Alright, I'm back. You're tuned to the Punk Playground, and I'm your host, M. Riot, and this is the second hour of the Punk Playground. Once again, this is a pre-recorded show. For the break there, you heard the Bad Brains with Sailing On, as well as Big Takeover, and then the band Death with Rock and Roll Victim, as well as You're a Prisoner. And I didn't get a chance to say much about it because the break was so short for that set. But the band Death is sort of, it was one of those proto-punk bands formed in 1971, and they started out like they were going to do a funk group, but once they went and saw The Who and Alice Cooper play, they're like, yeah, we're done going to rock. But they decided on the name Death, and that was kind of the curse of the band because no one wanted to book a band called Death. But it's like, even though they're proto-punk, that is like such the punk thing to do. Of course, many years later, they were rediscovered, and people were like, what is this? This is so amazing. And so, long after the original singer passed away, the band finally got its recognition, in, I believe, the 2010s or, late 2000s, around then. And, yeah, it's such amazing stuff. It's like, so you're like, what? Going on, all a Black American band from 71 that's like insane and amazing. And of course, you know, Bad Brains from the DC area bringing the hardcore, and bands like Minor Threat were in awe of them and influenced so much. So two really great bands representing there. But let's talk about the next set, because only got so much time, of course. Coming up, got the band Moral Crux with Rights and Freedom, as well as Fight Back. That's off their album The Side Effects of Thinking on CM Records. And then the one only MDC, you're going to hear two shots of them, Multi-Death Corporation, as well as John Wayne Was a Nazi. It's like their probably one of their most famous songs. This is off the album Millions of Dead Cops, More Dead Cops on R Radical Records. And then the band Refuse All with A Call to Arms off their album Have a Happy Holiday in Guantanamo Bay on Active Distribution. All really good stuff. But let's get back to music. Here is Moral Crux with Rights and Freedom.

remain the faceless. You are the next generation. Use your voice, make the changes.

And I'm back. You're to the Punk Playground. I'm your host, M. Riot. We're just listening to the band Refuse All with A Call to Arms off their album Have a Happy Holiday in Guantanamo Bay. For that, two shots. MDC, John Wayne was a Nazi as well as Multi-Death Corporation. And starting off that set, two shots of Moral Crux, Fight Back, as well as Rights and Freedom. All right, more good stuff coming up. Got the band Resistance 77 doing their song Fear on the Street off their album No Escape on the label R27. Then two shots of Stiff Little Fingers, really, really awesome Irish punk band, Stiff Little Fingers, Suspect Device, as well as State of Emergency off their album Inflammable Material on EMI and Restless Records. And all that stuff comes out of the era when there was a lot of stuff going on. The Irish were trying to get independence from England, the British Empire, and all the stuff that was going on then. Then we're going to hear the band The Farts. That's F-A-R-T-Z, The Farts, with Idiot's Rule as well as Rights. It's off their album Because This Bleepin' World Still Stinks on Alternative Tentacles. All right, let's get back to the music. Here is Resistance 77 with Fear on the Street.

And I'm back. You're tuned to the Punk Playground. I'm your host, M. Riot. We're just listening to The Farts with Rights as well as Idiot's Rule. Still very relevant to this day. For that, two shots of Stiff Little Fingers, State of Emergency as well as Suspect Device. And starting off that set, Resistance 77 with Fear on the Street. All right. More good stuff coming up. I've got the Ramones. And I don't know, I think this set, I decided to go a little on the soft side in a way. Whatever. I think the Ramones and some bands, like the, you can hear the Ramones, the Undertones, and the Rosillos, you know, they sang about all sorts of

stuff, and generally less, maybe a little less political, but you know, punk, there's always politics in it, so no matter what. But they, you know, they'll do some love songs and some, you know, what they're going through, the growing up and fall in love and all that stuff. So you get some of that in here, although not both Ramones songs, you know. They did a ton. But anyway, you can hear She's a Sensation off their album Pleasant Dreams on Sire Warner Rhino Records, as well as Howling at the Moon, Cha-La-La, off their album Too Tough to Die on Sire Warner Rhino Records. And then Undertones with Teenage Kicks off their self-titled Undertones. This is from their 30th anniversary edition on Union Square. And then the Rizzillos with Glad All Over off their album Can't Stand the Rizzillos, the almost complete Rizzillos on Sire Warner Brothers Records. Let's get it going. And then we have a special treat at the end of tonight, Punk Playground. So something to look forward to coming up soon. Once again, Punk Playground is every other Sunday, 10 p.m. to midnight. Lots of punk rock, some punk talk, sometimes interviews, sometimes live sets, or recordings of live sets, I should say, and all sorts of stuff in between. You never know what's going to happen. Usually good stuff. That's my opinion. I'm sticking to it. All right. Here's the Ramones with She's a Sensation.

0: Riot. I'm back. You're tuned to the Punk Playground. I'm your host, M. Riot. We're just listening to the Rizzillos with Glad All Over. And I almost hate ending it there because I know that song goes into the next song. And I'm like, oh, I want to hear the next song. But, you know, only so much time that we have in the 2 hours of Punk Playground. Maybe another time I'll get them lined up. Get both on. But this time, just leave you wanting a little more for next time. Rizzillos was Glad All Over. For that, the Undertones with Teenage Kicks and Two Shots of Ramones. Howling at the Moon, Sha-La-La. I really enjoy that one. As well as She's a Sensation. Really good stuff. And as promised, we're at the end of another Punk Playground. 2 hours of punk rock every other Sunday, 10 p.m. to midnight. Here on KDBS, listener-supported freeform radio. And next up is from a live set of the band The Offs. And this is what's really cool about this is that it was recorded at the Mabuhay Gardens in San Francisco on November 7th, 1980. And it has the one and only... I don't know, he probably had some nicknames, but the MC Dirk Dirksen was always really rough with the audience and sometimes the bands. He really tried to put them in their place. I think it was probably his way of doing his crowd control in a sense. I don't know, it's all speculation, but really interesting fellow and got lots of great acts to play at the Mabuhay Gardens that wasn't really designed for punk rock to be there, but he made it happen, and many, many, many bands have played there. Dirk Dirksen is no longer with us, so these kind of recordings are really great to hear. So you're going to hear him start off with the intro band, and then it's going to cut to the Offs doing their song Pusher. And then the Offs doing a Lou Reed cover of Sweet Jane. And you'll also hear some Dirk Dirksen there. And then we'll leave you with the outro, where he's trying to get everyone out of the venue, as only Dirk Dirksen can do. So if you're a fan, or hey, you're just learning about this now, I hope you enjoy this. Some Dirk Dirksen here on the Punk Playground. I can definitely listen to a lot of his banter, all the stuff that he had going on. But anyway, till next time, in 2 weeks, Punk Playground, Sunday, 10 p.m. to midnight. Here is starting off with Dirk Dirksen and the intro, and then Offspring Pusher.
1: Are they ready? It appears that the prima donna's guitar has not yet been tuned, so he refuses to come down and face you animals. I think you want the mic. Is that what you want? Because otherwise you wouldn't be vying for attention so much. You have to send in your cassette tape with three original songs and one 8x10 black and white before we let you take the mic. It's unfortunate that we didn't keep those strict standards when we booked this next group, The Offs, because maybe we could have spared ourselves this experience.
2: Yeah, man.
1: Here is their reformed drunk, the only one that's sober and ready to report for the performance.
3: The Offs are really upstairs trying to time their drugs properly so that they can give you a really neurotic performance for which they are noted. It seems Don's handcuffs locked on him and they can't find the key.
2: Oh,
3: Okay, let's hear it for the offs. Come on. It is not that your reverse psychology is working. It's just that the offs are ready to go on, so I go off.
2: Hey, Bobby, can I have a little more push-up? Watch out for that push-up.

Well, it's nice to see that you can get enthusiastic, but I think it's a little bit late in the evening, so drink up and get out. That's about the only thing your face should be used for sitting on.

0: Okay, since the offs will be back again tomorrow night, they don't really want to expend their energies unless you really want them. So you either make lots of noise or you don't get any more noise. You're doing a poor imitation of a tourist audience. The level of applause would suggest that your tour buses are now loading. The offs have remained unimpressed with your appreciation of them so far. It would appear that the offs have actually learned not to be so insecure as to run out immediately at the first clap. So they're going to perform again tomorrow night, and that's it. You're far too flaky of an audience to deserve an encore. Ah, yeah. It's very sad, but that's all they've wrote. Tomorrow evening, another thrilling night at the almost legendary Mabuhay Gardens. But that's it for tonight. All right, animals, drink up, put away the empties, and get rid of the biggest empties of them all, yourselves. However, resist the temptation of putting yourself into our trash cans because they're overflowing already. All right. You have approximately another 446 seconds in which to enjoy the Filipino Supper Club and piano bar atmosphere of the Mabuhay. We're now going to play you some tape to soothe you animals before releasing you back on the public. Here's tape.
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0: important to advocate violence. 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

0: 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The following hour of KDVS programming may not be suitable for all audiences as it may contain material which may be perceived as objectionable. Parental discretion is advised. Views contained in this hour do not reflect the views of KDVS, KDVS sponsors, or the University of California. I'm PCO Tragedy Girl.
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0: And you are listening to All Things Wicked This Night, the home of horror on KDVS Davis 90.3 FM. I want to start off by saying tonight we are going to be talking about the Nightmare on Elm Street series. This is an episode that has been a long way in the making, and I want to let you all know that there may be spoilers for any and all the films from 1984 to 2010, and there will be discussion of topics that include child abuse and bodily assault. We want you all to please take care while listening, and there's no shame in turning that dial. Remember, if things get too real, you can always turn it off.
1: Literally.
0: Now, with that out of the way, it's finally time to talk about A Nightmare on Elm Street. I want to let you all know that that song you heard at the beginning of the hour is Are You Ready for Freddy by the Fat Boys. I think it was in the credits of Nightmare 5 or something like that.
1: I don't even know.
0: One of those where Freddy's there rapping.
1: Stupid.
0: I think it's
1: dumb.
0: Good. I like it. But yeah, so for those who don't know, those who aren't regular listeners of All Things Wicked This Night, I mean, one, what are you doing? But two, last November, during the Causeway Classic, the yearly, well, former yearly, showdown between Sac State and UC Davis football teams, we wanted to do the Freddy versus Jason episode. Is the ambiance playing? Oh, it's just very quiet. Let me turn it up. Sorry. I'm using headphones now just to make sure. And yeah, very quiet. Anyway. Yeah, Causeway Classic, we wanted to do it because it's a showdown between the two biggins. And then we didn't do it.
1: But not the biggest ones. So it's like, it kind of fits. Because Sac State and UC Davis, like, come on, they're not the biggest. So when you do Freddy versus Jason, it's like, yeah, they're up there. But like,
0: but in terms of cultural competitions in Davis.
1: Yeah.
0: Pretty big.
1: Pretty big.
0: But yeah, so we missed it. But you know, better late than never. It's September 7th now. Happy past midnight by 10 minutes, sorry. And here we are talking about Nightmare on Elm Street, finally.
1: Yeah.
0: Yeah. So let's just get into the movies, I suppose. For those who haven't listened to All Things Wicked This Night, we like to talk about the movies that we've seen recently. Typically, there's a theme. We talk about those themed movies first, and then we get into the rest of the horror movies. We briefly touch on non-horror movies and shows and whatever, and then we get to release dates and news in the horror world. So we'll get around to that in just a second, but first up is A Nightmare on Elm Street, the 1984 classic by Wes Craven. What is this one about, DJ Meow Mix?
1: It's about a girl who... I haven't seen this movie in a long time.
0: It has been a while. We watched it in November.
1: Yeah.
0: That was your first time watching it?
1: No.
0: No?
1: I had seen it before.
0: You saw it like halfway through because you were like, you have no idea what's going on the second half. Or am I thinking of Jaws?
1: No, you're thinking of Nightmare on Elm Street. But I'm pretty sure I watched the full thing.
0: Yeah.
1: But like the second half, I was like, I don't remember this.
0: Yeah.
1: So I don't know.
0: I thought you hadn't seen it before, but I remember you were saying that, yeah.
1: Anyway, it's about this girl who starts having nightmares, and she's like, I'm having nightmares, but the guy in my nightmares is trying to kill me, but it's real because I wake up and I still have the scratch marks. And yeah.
0: Basically, yeah. And it's not just happening to her, it's happening to kids all on her street, Elm Street. So, I thought this movie was, like, first of all, so gorgeous looking. I think the lighting and the way that it's shot is really incredible. It's, honestly, the movie looks so good for, I've been watching and listening to a lot of, not listening to, I've just been watching a lot of documentaries recently, on Nightmare on Elm Street, and the production was very troubled. They had like no money. This is before
1: <They're broke.
0: laughs> New Line Cinema was big, or even like anywhere near big. Before, like at this time, they were only distributing movies to college campuses and like the military for soldiers to be like entertained and stuff. Like, they did not have movies in theaters. They didn't have any of this stuff. It was so incredibly very small. So the president or CEO or whatever of New Line, Robert Shay, he literally like took out a mortgage to finance this film. And the whole production was just very, very stressful. So I think all of that considered, the film turned out incredible for such a low budget and such a fraught time making it.
1: Yeah.
0: Yeah. What's so funny?
1: Do you know why they sing that?
0: We're not at that movie. I also think the score in this film is absolutely incredible.
1: Yeah,
0: I feel like people
1: really
0: don't
1: good.
0: Talk about it enough. The main theme, I guess it's like kind of score. The lullaby is like kind of catchy.
1: 1, 2, Freddy's coming for you.
0: Yeah, exactly. I feel like it's so aurally iconic. But I feel like it almost is a bit more subtle than other movies that are really in your face. Maybe that's the key to an iconic slasher. We haven't had a very aurally recognizable slasher in a very long time. Think about it. Think about it. Think about it. Texas Chainsaw Massacre. Bubba, you've got the strings of like, you know?
1: I suppose.
0: That's all over in Texas Chainsaw Massacre. Then you've got what comes next? Halloween. Don't even get me started on Halloween. I could talk forever about that score and the stings and everything about it is so, that one especially, of the big four, I'd say it's the most in your face. Then you've got Jason with the and of course that's just super iconic. And then
1: My father loves to do that all the time.
0: Yes, exactly. It's such like, it's so imbued in pop culture. I feel like
1: and my father hates horror movies. They give him nightmares.
0: I think that's so funny with like the guy that your father is.
1: That it gives him nightmares.
0: Yeah. And then there's this movie where I feel like it's not as much, but the theme is very like, it's so recognizable. The instrumentation. There are also very similar to Halloween, these loud stings. Should I try looking them up? I don't know.
1: No.
0: Okay. But I just think it's so aurally rich. And it's like, think of the last horror movie, the last slasher you saw that had like...
1: Camp Miasma.
0: I suppose, but that's less so like traditional slasher.
1: Yeah.
0: Yeah. I'm talking like just plain old slasher, but it has... a score, it has sounds, it has things that you can hear and you immediately go, bam, that's that movie, that's that slasher, that's that villain.
1: I don't know any.
0: Exactly. I feel like a lot of slashers nowadays, it's like, I mean,
1: slashers nowadays,
0: slashers, oh my gosh. But like genuinely, sure, like back then, just like now, a lot of them are just like guys. They're like, yeah, we're here to like kill people. But it's like, I feel like now, I feel like low-key film scores aren't as good. Now that I'm like thinking about it, it's like I think of all these like older films, and broadly speaking, I feel like the older ones are usually considerably better. I mean, of course, you've got a lot of modern movies that have incredible scores. Like Sinners, especially in the horror department, that one has, I think that one blows all the other ones out of the water, honestly. And I adore the Halloween score. I love the Nightmare on Elm Street score. I love the Friday the 13th score, at least up until Manfredini, left the...
1: Yeah, then it got a little...
0: It got a little whatever. But man, wait, is it Harry or Henry?
1: Harry, I think.
0: Harry. I think I always called him Henry.
1: Which is like his son or something, I think.
0: Something like that. I think I also, for some reason, when I talk about him, I start thinking of Henry Connick Jr. But Harry Manfredini created an incredible score for Friday the 13th. But I feel like, just especially with slashers, I feel like there aren't many nowadays, which is really unfortunate.
1: Yeah.
0: Yeah.
1: That's true.
0: Yeah, that's true.
1: I liked this movie.
0: Yeah?
1: Yeah, I low-key, I don't remember anything that happened.
0: Nothing at all?
1: I remember some of it. I remember really liking it.
0: Yeah. Maybe we should rewatch it. Maybe we're due for a rewatch on this one.
1: Maybe. I wasn't feeling it the first three movies. We watched the first three movies
0: a while ago,
1: in like September last year.
0: So, oh, not September. No, somewhere between like November to like late winter.
1: Whatever. Year. I wasn't feeling it.
0: That's fair. No, but like revisiting these, I remember the first time I watched Nightmare on Elm Street, I was like, okay, like, that's what everyone's talking about. That was okay. I don't know. And it didn't take me until a few sequels in that I actually was like, okay, I'm starting to get it. But now, rewatching it, one, I'm more into and more knowledgeable about movies now. So I feel like I can watch it and I can really appreciate the craft that goes into it. And two, I've watched the whole series. I feel like that gives me a very different set of knowledge than I had going into it. And it really endeared me to these characters and to the setting and to everything, just a whole lot more, especially Nancy. I love Nancy. Before, I like Nancy, she was like, she was Final Girl. I like the Final Girls. That was kind of it. Watching it now, I was like, wow, she's genuinely an incredible character. I feel like she's really well written and she's really well played. I think I really like Heather Langenkamp. In a lot of the interviews and documentaries that I've been watching lately, I feel like she's so, she has such a personality that you don't see in actors. She feels so real, and kind of silly at times. I don't know. I love the way that she talks about her characters and about these films. And it's definitely a breath of fresh air from the way a lot of the men in these interviews talk about the films. But yeah, Nancy is great. Heather Langenkamp absolutely kills it. I think this one is definitely like a classic for a reason.
1: Yeah, it's genuinely really good. Which, I mean, it's Wes Craven.
0: Exactly.
1: So like,
0: rewatching these and rewatching this one has really made me realize like why Wes Craven is so
1: big. The guy.
0: Yeah,
1: he's the guy.
0: Genuinely need to watch more of his films.
1: No, so do I. The Last House on the Left.
0: What
1: the Hills Have Eyes? Is that him?
0: Eyes? I think so. People Under the Stairs. Mm-hmm. They.
1: Yeah.
0: No, wait, no. I think that's Wes Craven Presents. I think he produced it. What else is there? The
1: Google
0: Rainbow
1: it.
0: Serpent? Google Wes Craven's filmography.
1: Well, yeah. Now we gotta know. Literally. No, because it's a really good film. Okay. Nightmare on Elm Street.
0: Yeah. I think it's such a shame. What that bozo Bob Shea did to the ending, though.
1: Yeah, the ending isn't very good.
0: He butchered it.
1: Yeah.
0: Wes Craven, so we're going to get into spoilers. Like we said, there may be spoilers for all of these movies. Wes Craven wanted the ending to be Nancy, essentially. You know, she wakes up after defeating Freddy. And basically she goes outside with her mom, kind of like how it is in the actual film itself. And then the school bus comes and basically Nancy's like, okay, bye, going off to school. She gets on the bus and then the bus sort of just goes off into the fog. And you're sort of left to wonder, is this like a dreamy kind of fog? Like, did any of this happen? Is Nancy still dreaming? Was she dreaming? Like, what happened? It's a little ambiguous ending, but it still leaves her with a sense of closure and a sort of victory over Freddy. But then Robert Shea, the president, CEO guy of New Line Cinema, he was like, no, Freddy should be driving the bus. And Wes Craven's like, no, that kind of takes away from, like, it really diminishes and almost feels disrespectful to the victory that she earned.
1: Yeah.
0: And the power that she got back from Freddy. But he's like, nah, it should be Freddy. That's really scary. You gotta leave him on a scare. And then in one of the documentaries I was watching, he was like, but like, guys, it wasn't for like sequels. It was just because like, I feel like this is what the people want to see.
1: Yeah.
0: And it's like, yeah, sure, dude. But they kept arguing over it. They argued over a lot of stuff in this film. And basically they compromised in the end with the car. They shot four different versions of the car ending. Some of them, I think two of them, was with where the convertible top that has the Freddy stripes on it come up and down and all that. And then there were two versions where it doesn't happen. There was a version where Freddy was driving the car, a version where Glenn was driving the car. But in the end, they went with the one in the movie. And it's stupid.
1: That's so crazy to me.
0: Yeah. That sucks. I feel like that's something that I really don't look forward to. If I do get into directing,
1: yeah.
0: I know I have a lot of different avenues that I want to go down, but I still think directing would be incredible and getting my sort of vision and still creating art out there. But I don't want to have to deal with that.
1: Yeah.
0: Like studio interference. That's awful. You have to prove that you're like a really good director before you can kind of just like be like, no, I'm doing this.
1: Yeah.
0: Such a shame.
1: Mm-hmm.
0: But you had a fun, DJ Meow Mix got our fun facts for this episode. What is our

0: again, and like all their stuff was like so ramshackle, and they're like, yeah, we were dirt poor and we were always fighting and stuff. So I'm like, 32 days? That's so little.
1: I feel like for a lot of films, it's honestly 32 is pretty solid. But
0: because didn't the like the party sequence in Scream, wasn't that like a 14-day shoot on its own?
1: I think so. I think it depends on like what sequences you have. But for a film, like I was going to say, like Nightmare on Elm Street, where you have so many like VFX scenes and shots, especially ones that are as complicated and just crazy as the ones in this film, it's like that is kind of like a miracle, I feel.
0: It just seems so short to me.
1: Yeah.
0: That seemed like, I don't know, I would expect movies to take a lot longer to make.
1: Yeah. Well, obviously, there's still pre-production and post-production.
0: Well, yeah, obviously. But, like, to shoot, like, it would seem like they're... I don't know.
1: No, I get what you mean.
0: It's a fun fact to me, because that seems crazy.
1: Yes. I give it 4 stars and a heart.
0: I don't know if I rated it.
1: That's fair. Next up is Nightmare on Elm Street 2, Freddy's Revenge.
0: This movie's stupid.
1: Yeah, so this one is, like, there's this little gaybo, and he's like, wham!
0: Can you say...
1: Yeah, right? Is that like a real like bad word? I feel like
0: no.
1: I hear like lots of people say gaybo. There's this little gaybo and he's like, wah, wah, no one likes me. His family just moved into Nancy's old house and Freddy starts going after him and is like, Jesse, I need to use your body to kill people.
0: Yeah.
1: And that's totally all that I need it for. Let me kill people. Because I guess Freddy wants to come into the real world to kill people now. Maybe he's just bored of killing people in their dreams. I don't know, but...
0: I don't know. I think it'd be cooler to kill people in their dreams.
1: No, I agree. And easier.
0: Yeah, right?
1: None of it really makes sense.
0: Yeah, they kind of change it a little. So Freddy's like, oh, I need to possess people to kill people. And it's like, why?
1: Yeah.
0: You're magic. Why do you need to do that? That's not...
1: Yeah.
0: That's stupid.
1: But yeah, that's basically the film. Can I read my Letterboxd review for this film? I was rereading it for the first time. I already read it to you. But I was rereading it for the first time in a long while, and I really liked it.
0: Okay.
1: Okay. I censored it, though. I changed some words around, so it's okay to read on air. Why does Freddy need to possess someone to kill people? Is he stupid? It doesn't make sense why he goes through all that trouble with Jesse when there shouldn't be anything stopping him from just killing people as they sleep, normal style. And he can just control and manipulate objects in the waking world too now? Freddy's gone full woke with this new garbage. Before you know it, he'll be turning Nancy's white hair streak blue and making her into a Fae Fair, nose-piercing, arts major, sissy liberal barista while she sleeps. I only liked him when he was a murderous child lover. This new direction for the character is not okay with me. Also, that ending sucks. I don't care if you're gay. Be a better movie. And that really sums up my thoughts on the whole movie.
0: Yeah, the ending in true Nightmare on Elm Street fashion
1: sucks.
0: Is ridiculous and bad.
1: Yeah.
0: The whole movie is kind of ridiculous and bad. Like, on one hand, it's kind of saying something about gay people, about this kid who's closeted and he, like, is trying, like, it's like, and when we say gay, it's not like oh, like, haha, he's like, he has a friendship with another man or something. It's like, oh, haha, like, no, this movie is gay.
1: Yeah,
0: like, it's crazy gay. But it's about this like closeted kid who, like, he's with his girlfriend, but he, like, it's a comp het relationship, and it's like all this stuff. But then, because Freddy's possessing him and Freddy abuses children, it's like saying some weird stuff about gay people, I think.
1: It's like...
0: But I don't think they were trying to do that.
1: I don't think so either, but you gotta be aware of these things when you're making these things.
0: Yeah, like when you're making a... And I get it, it's like 1985 or whatever. Who knows? A little after 1984, like, I get it. But also, like, you gotta be for real.

0: Yeah. In the documentary, they're like, we had no idea it was gay. And then the like guy who played Jesse, who is gay, he was like, oh yeah, I knew. Me and the production designer were both gay, so we kept hiding little gay inside jokes across the sets.
1: That's really funny.
0: Yeah. But everyone else was like, we had no idea. But then when the movie went to Europe, they all loved it because they saw it for being so gay. And so it found a really big audience in Europe, bigger than like in the US.
1: Crazy.
0: Yeah. But it could be better.
1: Like on one hand I get what you're going for, and I don't think it's necessarily crazy homophobic, but just because it's made by a bunch of straight people who are like, oh, we had no idea it was gay. Like, they definitely knew it was gay, but they just didn't want to think about it, you know? And that leads to having weird views on gay people.
0: Yeah.
1: So, it's weird. I'd probably give it, 2.5 stars.
0: I give it 3. What's our fun fact?
1: Oh. I forgot. I think I might have 2.
0: Oh. Joy.
1: There were a few of them that I just picked out too because I thought they were fun.
0: Yeah.
1: And I couldn't decide which ones I wanted.
0: Okay.
1: Sorry, I can't.
0: No, you're all
1: on.
0: Good. After this fun fact, I forgot to go through the Wes Craven filmography. So we'll do that in just a sec.
1: So originally, Michael J. Fox was considered for the role of Jesse Walsh.
0: Whoa, wait, that would have been crazy.
1: But he couldn't because he was doing Back to the Future and Teen Wolf at the same time.
0: Oh,
1: for 1985.
0: Yeah, I remember that. Yeah.
1: Yeah.
0: That sucks.
1: Robert Englund has also said that this is his least favorite Nightmare on Elm Street.
0: Yeah.
1: Yeah.
0: I don't really like a lot of the men involved in these movies.
1: Yeah, no, they're all awful, terrible people.
0: I feel like Wes Craven's the only chill guy.
1: Yeah. And, I wouldn't be surprised if he's crazy, too.
0: Yeah.
1: But, compared to everyone else, it's like, oh, my God.
0: I was, watching all these documentaries, it's like...
1: I was also sitting there for some of it.
0: Yeah.
1: I was
0: it's
1: in the
0: room. Heather Langenkamp or Rachel Talalay or Leslie Dean. Oh, my gosh. We're going to talk about her later. But they're, saying something and they're, super cool. Or it's just, something silly or funny or just something interesting about the films. And then it cuts to a man. And they're like, I'm gonna touch myself in places where I shouldn't be touching myself,
1: God.
0: Just on camera right now as a silly haha. Or oh yeah, oh my gosh, it was so funny. We were creating hostile and low-key assault-driven workplaces
1: environments.
0: In the Nightmare on Elm Street, Freddy's Nightmares TV show. And they're laughing about it. They're like, that's so crazy.
1: Yeah, that's going to relate back to a not so fun fact I have later.
0: Oh my gosh. Yeah. But yeah, I really don't like a lot of 98% of the men who worked on and were in these films and the way that they talk about these films. There's even this one guy who I don't know if he even worked on the film. I think he worked on a later film, or maybe I'm getting mixed up with a guy who looked similar in the various interviews. But he was talking about Freddy's Dead, and he's like, why does, oh my God, what is Leslie Dean's character's name?
1: I don't remember,
0: but Leslie Dean's character, why does she live? It makes no sense. She should have died. And I feel like anyone with half a brain could see the very real and very obvious thematic implications of the only people who lived being the two women and the one black man in the film.
1: Yeah, and the two women who were very explicitly survived the hands of male violence.
0: Exactly. It's just insane. It's just insane. But we'll talk about Freddy's Dead later. But yeah, loved hearing from all of the women. I feel like especially Rachel Talalay, every time the documentaries cut to her, I was like, yes, oh, I love hearing what she has to say about these movies, because she's been there since the beginning. She was an accountant or something on the first movie. She worked in all of them except I want to say the fifth movie. She didn't have any involvement in that one, but then she went on to direct the sixth one. So starting from a pretty humble beginning with the first film, and then constantly being present throughout all those other films.
1: That was my fun fact.
0: Oh. I'm so sorry. I biffed it. I spoiled it. For which movie?
1: For the movie she didn't direct. The movie she wasn't a part of.
0: Well, you better find a new
1: fun fact. I don't have a new fun fact. I'm just going to say
0: it. I know. I can find a new fun fact.
1: No.
0: Okay. Okay.
1: I'm just going to say it again. And okay. The listeners, if you want, act surprised.
0: Yeah. They'll be like, oh my gosh, I can't.
1: Yeah.
0: Anyway. Yeah, so, I don't know. The guy who played Jesse seemed kind of chill, though. But also, yeah. He's gay, so it's like, there's something.
1: Yeah, that makes sense.
0: Not that all gay men are good, but...
1: But they can be better.
0: On average, they're better.
1: They're better.
0: Yeah.
1: Yeah.
0: Still men, though.
1: Yeah,
0: anyway,
1: really.
0: Let's go through Wes Craven's filmography. Let's sort by earliest to most recent. So we started off with The Last House on the Left. Is this an adult video? The Fireworks Woman? What is this? There's one fan of this movie. It's 80 minutes. It is an adult film. Angela is haunted by guilt for the morbid bond with her brother Peter, who is destined to be a priest. In an attempt to free herself from this passion, she embarks on a descent into the infernal realms of love. What?
1: What? She's in love with her brother? Did I get that right? Is that what it was saying?
0: Yeah, I think so. A YouTuber I know has watched this. This is crazy. So, yeah, and this is 80 minutes long.
1: Oh my god, I was
0: feature length adult video.
1: I was gonna say maybe we should watch it just to see what it's about.
0: No,
1: but
0: I'm
1: never
0: not
1: mind.
0: Watching
1: 80
0: that.
1: Minutes long is crazy.
0: Especially if it's like straight people.
1: Yeah, well, I was thinking if it's like 10 minutes, it's like, might as well, but 80 minutes long is crazy.
0: Yeah. No, I feel like that's pushing it. I don't wanna watch any of that stuff. The only one that I wanna watch is the
1: Belle de
0: Maitre
1: one.
0: That one was good. Because I feel like that one wasn't a focus on...
1: Yeah,
0: like it wasn't,
1: no, it yeah. really wasn't.
0: Then he did The Hills Have Eyes, though.
1: Yeah, yeah.
0: In 1977, followed by Summer of Fear. I feel like I haven't really heard of this one. After a country family of five taken charming cousin
1: Well, that
0: Julie.
1: Says Stranger in Our House.
0: Oh, well, the poster says Summer of Fear. Stranger in Our House. After a country family of five taken charming cousin Julie... whose parents recently died in a car crash, their teenage daughter Rachel grows to suspect that Julie has a sinister agenda.
1: Ooh.
0: That sounds kind of like the Orphan movies, but not. Deadly Blessing was the next one, followed by Swamp Thing. I still want to watch that. Invitation to Hell, The Hills Have Eyes Part 2.
1: I didn't know there was a sequel.
0: Nor did I. Nightmare on Elm Street, Chiller, Case Busters, a Disney film. Do they solve mysteries with their dog? Jamie and Allie are amateur sleuths whose grandfather runs a small security business. One afternoon, while digging around on their own, they accidentally stumble onto a major case.
1: Can you imagine being like a director who has only ever done one adult movie and the rest are like crazy popular horror movies, and then Disney's like, hey, you want to come do like a mini Sherlock Holmes movie with like
0: with two
1: what?
0: Kids and their dog?
1: Yeah, like when, why? Why did Disney go to him?
0: I don't know.
1: That's really strange.
0: Then you've got Deadly Friend, The Serpent and the Rainbow, Shocker, Night Visions, The People Under the Stairs, Wes Craven's New Nightmare, Vampire in Brooklyn, Scream, Scream 2, Music of the Heart, Scream 3, Tales That'll Tear Your Heart Out. That's an unfinished 1976 zombie western anthology film. Cursed, Red Eye. He was one of the directors of Paris Jetami. Paris Jetami?
1: I don't know.
0: I never took French. You took Spanish, right?
1: Yeah.
0: Okay. Yeah, I don't know. My Soul to Take, and then finally Scream 4.
1: Huh.
0: Yeah.
1: That's crazy.
0: Quite crazy indeed. But what were we saying? Oh, yeah, no, that was kind of disconnected. Do we want to move on to the next movie now?
1: Okay. Okay.
0: Did we say what we read? Oh, yeah, we did. Nightmare on Elm Street 3, Dream Warriors. What's this one about?
1: This one is about... So, it's like a few... It's about a group of kids who are in, like, a mental hospital. For like, everyone's there for different reasons, but they're getting preyed upon by Freddy in their dreams, but they're in the mental hospital. And then Nancy comes back as their new psychiatrist, who's there to, like, help them out. And she, like... But she realizes what's happening. And she's like, oh, my God, Freddy's back. And all the kids have to try to save Freddy. Or, I mean, stop Freddy.
0: Yeah. This
1: Can
0: film,
1: you imagine? They're like, aw, poor Freddy.
0: We gotta save him. No. This film, when I watched it the first time, was like low-key everything to me. It was so big. I love all the characters in the film, with the sole exception of maybe Joey, probably. And it made me fall in love with Nancy and this series as a whole. I mentioned before that I wasn't like crazy, like I didn't dislike Nancy, but I wasn't crazy about her the first time I watched it. But then I watched this and I don't know, there was something about taking that break from her and then coming back, I was immediately like, oh, it's Nancy, yay.
1: Yay, we love Nancy.
0: But now I just like fully love her.
1: So. Yeah, no, she's really good.
0: Yeah. But yeah, and after watching this one, I was like, okay, now I understand why people like this series. Like, it's really good. At least this film is. Watching it now, though, I feel like it really doesn't hold up as well.
1: Yeah, there's some weirdness.
0: Yeah, especially with Freddy's backstory. It's...
1: Yeah, they introduce a new backstory for Freddy in this one that's like...
0: Son of a hundred maniacs.
1: Yeah, stupid. It's dumb.
0: Yeah.
1: And it doesn't make sense.
0: It truly doesn't make sense. And
1: it's misogynistic and stupid and evil.
0: Yeah. Yeah. There are still really good aspects to it. I feel like the main cast...
1: There's some really good kills in it.
0: That is very true. The main cast of kids are all very, very cool.
1: Not all. Mostly.
0: Mostly.
1: There's this little kid who's... Not little, but, like, there's this kid there who's, like... He's, like... It's this weird trope. It's a thing. Like, the mute kid who's,
0: Joey.
1: Like... Yeah. Who's, like, secretly, like, very... Like, desirous.
0: Yeah.
1: For lack of a better term on air. I feel like that's a trope, that's a thing, because I've seen that happen before.
0: Mm-hmm.
1: And so, like, in his dreams, he's like, oh my god, my disability, it's gone, I can talk again. And he's, like leading on a nurse and stuff. I'm like, oh yeah, like, it's weird. But the rest of them are mostly fine, except for, that's not true, because there's that crazy racist caricature of a character.
0: Oh.
1: Kincaid? Yes.
0: He's a caricature.
1: He's, like... The big angry black man.
0: I guess that's true. I never really thought of it like that.
1: No, he makes me really uncomfortable. Not like the character, but like, not him, but like the character. Because it's just like, yeah. That's so racist.
0: Yeah, that's true. I liked Kincaid, but you bring up a really good point. Yeah, I should have realized that. But I feel like...
1: Especially in the movie after this that he's in. Oh my god, it's like even worse. Because he's only there for so long. So it's like... Anyway.
0: Yeah.
1: But there are some good kills in this movie and some good characters.
0: Yeah. I feel like it's... Sorry, not to like circle back. But I think it's unfortunate that that's like almost all of the like black roles that you see in the period. Like
1: yeah.
0: That period of time.
1: Well, because even like there's some black women in the next few movies, and all of their roles are like the sassy black friend trope too.
0: Yeah, we need to talk about that in the next movie.
1: Yeah,
0: specifically.
1: So bad, it's so bad.
0: But yeah, no, I still think a lot of the other characters are very fun though. I think all of the women again are very great characters. I love Nancy. I love Kristen. I love Taryn a lot. And then what's her name? The one she wants to be an actor.
1: I don't remember.
0: She doesn't get a huge role, but she has one of the most iconic kills in the franchise.
1: Yeah, that's the one I keep thinking of. That one's so good.
0: And I will obviously just really like her as a character.
1: Yeah, of
0: course
1: you do.
0: Because she wants to be an actor. But yeah, it has a very big, well-rounded cast. It's very enjoyable. I just wish it wasn't bogged down by these other parts. The director, I also didn't like him in the documentaries. He was like, yeah, the second one is like the ultimate gay movie. So this one, I want it to be the ultimate Christian movie.
1: Crazy.
0: So it's like, dude, I don't like these people, really. I think it's such a shame because rewatching these movies, I've gotten really into Nightmare on Elm Street. And it's like, I found a real love for it. And I think it's such a shame because just like Friday the 13th, which I don't love this. Oh, well, spoilers for later. I want to talk about that when we stack them up against each other. Because this is the Freddy vs. Jason episode. But as I was saying, I don't love this one, this series as much as Friday the 13th. But, what's it called? I've been finding a real love for it in the same way that I do love Friday the 13th, where it's like a lot of these movies suck. A lot of these movies I don't like. But still, somehow, there's something that's just so endearing about the series to me, especially with Friday the 13th. It's like, I always come back to Jason. I think about him a lot. I love Jason. I think I just love a good summer camp setting as well. There's so much about that series that is to love, even if the movies kind of suck. I just think they're great. They're not great. I just think the series is great. Overall,
1: sure.
0: Yeah, but yeah, no, so many of the people that worked on these films are insufferable. Outside of the few gross parts of it, I thought this movie was very delightful. What's our fun fact?
1: Hold on.
0: Okay, I'm holding.
1: Oh. Wait.
0: What?
1: I'm sorry.
0: Yeah.
1: I have another fun fact for the last movie, the second movie. I guess I had three.
0: Okay.
1: So fun fact for Freddy's Revenge, not the movie we were just talking about, but the second movie. Originally Robert Englund was not going to return as Freddy Krueger because New Line Cinema refused to give him a pay raise. So they cast a stuntman as Freddy for the start of production.
0: Oh, yeah, they were talking about
1: that. And then after 2 weeks, Robert Shay was like, this is awful. No.
0: They showed a clip of him walking and it... Yeah.
1: Yeah, so I guess it says the unknown stunt performer, so I guess they don't know who he is.
0: Yeah.
1: He's not credited at all. But he looked nothing like Robert Englund, but he makes an appearance in the finished film, apparently, which is in the locker room.
0: Oh, interesting.
1: Yeah, but it wasn't originally going to be Robert Englund, but then Robert Shay realized that this was awful and gave him a pay raise, and he came back.
0: Yeah, so they were talking about that in the big documentary I watched today. Robert Shay was like, yeah, after the first movie, Robert's agent got really wise and he started asking for all this money that we just didn't have. So we're like, fine, we'll just do it without him. And then he was like, but this new guy, he sucked. He was like as stiff as a board. I realized we needed Robert back. So I struck a deal with them.
1: Yeah.
0: Yeah.
1: Anyway, okay. So for the third movie, this is my fun fact. For a week during filming, Robert Englund was working 24-hour days every day. During the daytime, he was wrapping up filming his television series Downtown, and then he would go to the third Nightmare on Elm Street at night.
0: I'm assuming he'd sleep while putting his makeup on.
1: Well, the fun fact right above this, this just on IMDb, is one time after a tiring day on set, Robert Englund fell asleep in his dressing room in the makeup.
0: Yeah.
1: And then he woke up and he looked in the mirror and he got really scared.
0: That's so funny.
1: So, yeah, but can you imagine, like, working 24-hour days and then, like, you go and you're in the makeup chair for 3 hours being Freddy?
0: How can you, like, even act?
1: He probably wasn't acting. Like, he really did want to kill those people.
0: Yeah. They were talking about in the documentary how after, like, they wrapped filming for the day, he'd start walking to the makeup room and he'd just, like, be ripping his, like, prosthetics off and throwing them behind him. And then all of the, like, makeup people would be, like, falling behind with bags and be like, which piece is this? Which piece is this? And they'd be, like, picking them up and stuff.
1: That, I mean, like, when in the Grinch movie, the live-action one with Jim Carrey, like, apparently he would get, like, really mad when they were doing his makeup because he was in the makeup chair for so long. It was, like, really heavy and really hot.
0: Oh, my
1: God. So, like, he was, like, a terrible person to, like, the entire crew and, like, because... And, like, on set, he was awful because he was so frustrated with the makeup.
0: That's sad.
1: That's what I've heard.
0: Yeah.
1: So I can imagine, like, if you're doing that every day and if you're working 24-hour days where by day you're at one set and by night you're at the other, like,
0: yeah, that sounds miserable.
1: No, that sounds
0: awful. But I'd
1: really
0: like to do stuff with heavy prosthetics.
1: Yeah, I know you would. Fun. Yeah.
0: But, yeah, I gave this one 4 stars and a heart. 4.5 stars, no heart. Sorry, I just said the wrong thing entirely.
1: I don't know if I rated this one.
0: Okay.
1: And then we took a break from watching these movies for a long time.
0: Yeah, until very recently. And speaking of taking a break, how about we take a quick break right now? We listen to a few quick messages. You'll hear a song, maybe some other stuff. And then we'll be right back after that. How does that sound?
1: Yeah.
0: Yeah. Okay, so with that, thank you so much for listening, listeners, and we'll be right back. Bye.
2: Canned vegetables, canned vegetables. Bingo.
3: Hey, Duncan, get over here. Need you to stay with me and your brother, okay?
4: I am.
3: Well, closer. Come on, help me out here, buddy. Excuse me. Duncan, you're blocking me out.
4: I want some bologna.
3: Not today.
4: But I want them.
3: Sorry. Duncan!
4: Number
3: too bad.
4: Mommy would let me.
3: Yeah, well, she's not here, okay? She's gone, and she's not coming back, and you're just gonna have to deal with it like the rest of us, okay? 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

0: DJ Tragedy Girl, what's with the bars?
1: Security.
0: Security? Security from what?
1: Not from what. From whom? Come down to Lower Freeborn. You want to know who Fred Krueger was? He was a filthy liar who faked his volunteer hours. Faked 40 hours and a quarter.
0: Oh, Tragedy Girl.
1: It drove us crazy when we didn't know who it was. But it was even worse after they caught him.
0: Did they revoke his DJ name?
1: Well, all of Core Staff got fat and ASUCD got famous. Someone forgot to change the door code to the station, and Krueger was free. Just like that.
0: What did you do?
1: Bunch of us DJs got together, tracked him down. We found him in an old listening room where he would pretend to censor albums, but instead play Subway Surfers.
0: Go on.
1: We took gasoline, poured it all around the place, and made a trail out of the door. We lit the whole thing up and watched it burn. He's dead now. He's dead because I killed him. I even took his show slot. You can play music now.

0: Hello, hello, hello, KDVS listeners. You are back. That last song that you just heard was Hey Nancy, No Running in the Hallway by Robert Englund and Charles Bernstein. Yes, although it's listed in Spinatron wrong, so I have to fix that. Anyway, next up, we're talking about Nightmare on Elm Street 4, The Dream Master. Do you want to talk about the plot for this while I fix things?
1: Well, I want to let people know that they're listening to All Things Wicked This Night, the home of horror on KDVS Davis 90.3 FM, and that the following hour of KDVS programming may not be suitable for all audiences as it may contain material which may be perceived as objectionable. Parental discretion is advised, and the views contained in this hour may not reflect the views of KDVS, KDVS sponsors, or the University of California. We're talking about Nightmare on Elm Street.
0: And I'm DJ Tragedy Girl.
1: And I'm DJ Meowmix.
0: And you're... Wait, shoot. No, I don't want to play that yet.
1: And we're talking about Nightmare on Elm Street 4, the Dream Team? What's it called?
0: The Dream Master.
1: The Dream Master.
0: Can you run down the plot while I try to fix things?
1: I don't even know what the plot is. So it's a continuation of the third one where the main girl...
0: Kristen.
1: Is out of the mental hospital and she's like trying to find a normal life after everything that happened with Freddy. So she's back in like a regular high school and she has a group of friends, but Freddy's back, and he kills her other two friends from the mental hospital who were also out of the mental hospital, and now she has to try to save her friends and convince them that she's not going crazy again and that Freddy is back. Low-key, they don't really talk about the mental hospital at all in this movie.
0: They really don't. I
1: thought that was really annoying how they, like, never mention, like, what happened to her, to Kristen in the third movie.
0: These later movies start to, like, less and less just be, like, let's just not acknowledge the past.
1: Yeah, they're like,
0: except
1: no.
0: When it's convenient.
1: Yeah, they're like, you know who Freddy is. You don't need to know anything else. We're keeping Freddy and nothing else. And it's like, okay, well, whatever. So they, like, the characters are there, but they don't acknowledge anything that happened in the last movie besides the fact that Freddy was there.
0: Yeah.
1: So it's like, why were they in the mental hospital? How did these characters know each other? We don't care.
0: Exactly. There's also a different person playing Kristen this time.
1: Yeah, they recast her.
0: It was Patricia Arquette in the first one. And in this one, give me 1 second. I can't remember her name off the top of my head. Oh, it's Tuesday. Tuesday something.
1: Tuesday Nightly?
0: Yes.
1: Yeah,
0: Tuesday
1: Night.
0: But Night like a jousting name.
1: Yeah, that's a crazy name.
0: That's a fun name.
1: Yeah.
0: Like, hey, it's Tuesday night. Where
1: are
0: you going on Tuesday night?
1: I bet she never hears that.
0: Yeah, I'm really original. This movie was stupid.
1: Yeah, it's bad.
0: Dumb. Idiot.
1: It doesn't really make any sense.
0: It really doesn't.
1: They changed the main character like midway through the movie. So you're like halfway through and you're like, okay, I'm I'm into it. And then they kill off the main character.
0: I think,
1: and they switch to the other girl, and it's like, okay, that's fine.
0: So this was directed by Rennie Harlan, director of the famous Strangers Chapter 1, Strangers Chapter 2, and Strangers Chapter 3 movies.
1: Which are notoriously bad.
0: And just stupid.
1: Yeah.
0: And so I bet what he was going for there is he's like, oh, I'm going to be so smart, I'm going to reference Psycho. And it just doesn't work at all because we have barely met Alice up until this point.
1: Yeah.
0: And then they really do nothing with Alice. Her whole personality is that her personality is everyone else's personality.
1: Yeah, she like absorbs people as they die and like gains their personality traits.
0: And becomes the Dream Master.
1: Yeah, it makes no sense. And so she like isn't a person in her own right. She's just like an amalgamation of all the characters who just died.
0: Which is kind of sad.
1: Yeah.
0: But they're like, oh no, this is so cool.
1: And I think it could be kind of fun because like at the beginning they show she's like very rageful, but like, yeah, like on the inside because of her situation where she has like an abusive father and like like a bad home life, and like she's very rageful, and like she fantasizes about like doing like harm to other people, but she doesn't act on it, and she's actually like kind of a bookworm or whatever, like kind of a sweet, like every innocent girl, but like she has these like crazy fantasies, and I'm not explaining it right, but I really like that about her.
0: I agree.
1: Like, I thought that was really good, and then they just kind of abandoned that immediately and never talk about it again to make her like an amalgamation of everyone else, and it's like, okay, well, she could have been a cool character, but whatever.
0: And even in the next movie, they really don't do anything with her. I think it's
1: in the next movie, it's even worse.
0: Yeah. It's such a shame because I love when franchises and series will take big swings. I love a good passing of the torch, because I feel like you get series like Alien, where, you know, it's just the same character reliving the same things over and over again. They're like, okay, they're dead. Actually, we're bringing them back to life so they can do the same thing again.
1: Yeah.
0: And it's just like that over
1: like,
0: and
1: no offense
0: over
1: to Ripley, but
0: again.
1: Oh my God.
0: I love Ripley, but we really don't need that many Ripley movies. So I love the fact that they were like, okay, we're done with Nancy. She had her story. Now we're going to have Kristen. And then they did nothing with Kristen. They immediately threw her aside, and then they went to Alice. And then they did nothing with her while they had the chance. And I think that's such a shame, because I want to like these movies so bad. And I want to really like Alice. But both of her movies suck.
1: Yeah.
0: This one
1: literally
0: is really bad.
1: It's not as bad as the next one, though. I remember like thinking it was bad, but it was still like fine, you know?
0: I don't think I agree.
1: Okay.
0: I just like straight up hated this one. This was my least favorite the first time I watched through it. Things have changed a little bit now, but
1: no,
0: it's so bad.
1: I was watching it and I'm like, it's fine, I guess. Like, it's bad, but it's like, it's not like I'm having a horrible time. Are there good kills? No, I think that's the next movie, actually.
0: The next movie, for sure, you're thinking of. No, this one has some good lighting. There's some fun editing, like when Freddy slams the barbell, but other than that, it's kind of just like, yeah, that sucks. Renny Harlin is also a complete weirdo. He's very creepy towards women, especially in the film. He thinks acts of violence and also, objectification, I suppose, of women on screen are like, genius. Like, the way that he was like talking about things in the documentary, there was like a woman essentially like showing her bare chest at some point, and like rubbing it into a flesh wall, and then it immediately cuts to him and he's like, oh my God. And when I saw that, I was like, oh, so genius, so smart that I came up with that, it's perfect. And it's like you didn't do anything. That's like, that's not good at all. It's just weird. Then of course, Tuesday night, in the beach scene, I'm pretty sure it was. She was made to wear a bikini on the beach, and it was incredibly skimpy, so she's like, no, I don't want to wear this. Like, she was in the dressing room and she's like, no, I'm not coming out. I can't do this. And he's like, no, you look so beautiful. It's going to be so good. This is what all the teenage boys want. You have to do it. And she's like, no, I'm not doing it. So they came up with a compromise and gave her a little like sarong sash thing around her waist. But still it's awful. And then there's the character, oh my God, why am I forgetting her name? One second. She's like the little nerd.
1: Yeah. I don't remember. She was cute.
0: Yeah. Sheila?
1: Yeah.
0: Yeah.
1: I think so.
0: Yeah, Sheila. Basically, Sheila is, again, we're talking about really awful sort of treatments of Black actors and characters in these films. Sheila is a Black woman, and she was playing this tiny little nerdy girl.
1: Yeah, who's like, they never say it, but to me it was like implied that she's like a little younger than all the other characters.
0: For sure. And I honestly, I like her as a character.
1: Yeah, no, she's cute.
0: I think she's a really great character, and she has like quirks to her that I really enjoy.
1: Yeah.
0: And it also goes against a lot of those stereotypes of just like black people in film at the time. Especially black women, they're often portrayed as very like aggressive and very big and tall and
1: yeah,
0: like animalistic in a way. Yeah. It's really awful. And then you have Sheila, who's this just this meek little girl, who's a lot younger than everyone else and kind of shy. And I was just kind of thinking like, yeah, that's nice that it just kind of goes against the grain there. But after filming her scenes, Rennie Harlan, the director, comes up to Toy Newkirk, that's her name, the actor who plays Sheila, comes up to Toy Newkirk and says, okay, you're going to redo all of your lines in ADR. We're going to dub over you because you need to do them again. She's like, Why? He's like, you didn't sound black enough.
1: Crazy.
0: Yeah, you need to do it again. And she's like, I am not doing that.
1: Yeah, good for her. Don't do that.
0: Exactly. I believe they did not end up dubbing over those things because she really stood up for herself there. But then in the documentary that I was watching, basically she says all of this. And then it cuts to Rennie Harlan. And he's like, no, I don't think I said that. It doesn't sound like me. That sounds like Bob Shea. Honestly, she's probably thinking of Robert Shea. I bet he said that. And then it cuts back to her and she's like, oh yeah, I would deny it too. There's no way he's gonna like admit it or whatever.
1: Well, yeah, like why would he admit it?
0: Yeah.
1: Like, duh.
0: It's insane. Yeah. Truly evil man.
1: And like, not to say that I have any faith of Robert Shea. Like, sure, maybe he'd do it too, but like, obviously Rennie Harlan is gonna, ugh. And I hate it when men are proven right, when they're like, oh, I'm God's gift to this green earth and my movie is amazing, and then they're proven right. Because wasn't this movie like the most profitable one at the time?
0: Yeah, this is why Rennie Harlan went on to actually become a somewhat big director, who was working among the likes of Steven Spielberg, Sylvester Stallone after this.
1: Yeah, because this movie made a lot of money, and it's like, why?
0: Exactly. Did like one of the Die Hard movies, I think. What else did he do?
1: He did like the second Die Hard movie, I think.
0: Die Hard 2, Deep Blue Sea, and then these other movies I kind of never heard of, and they look bad. Yeah. They all look bad.
1: Well, I have a fun fact that's not so fun.
0: Yeah?
1: About Rennie Harlan.
0: Okay.
1: So this is how Rennie Harlan got the director job. Do you know the story from your documentary?
0: They briefly...
1: No, I'm going to tell you.
0: Okay,
1: I was just asking. Okay, so basically what was happening is Robert Shea is interviewing all these new directors, and he's like, I don't like you. You're bad. You're all bad. So he's not liking any of the directors.
0: Robert Shea said a crazy thing about Rennie Harlan.
1: Okay, well, I'm going to say it.
0: Okay.
1: So Robert Shea doesn't like any of his actors, and Rennie Harlan is like, he really wants to direct this. So every single day he goes outside of... New Line Cinemas, and he's just kind of standing there and he's begging to anyone who will even look at him, and he's like, please let me direct it, please, please, please, please, please. And Robert Shea is like, oh my god, I don't want to let this stupid little man into my studio. He's smelly and he's ugly and he wears the same clothes every day and they're getting dirty and he doesn't wash them and hey. He's smelly and he's Finnish and I don't think a Finnish man can direct an American horror movie. That's what Robert Shea says.
0: He was talking about how every single day his smell kept getting worse.
1: That's really funny. Sorry. But yeah, he was like, he's smelly. I don't want him in my studio. But he keeps declining all these other directors. So Robert Shea is like, fine. The little smelly Finnish man can come in and do his pitch. And he comes in. He's like, I have all these ideas for the movie. And Robert Shea is like, I hate them. They're outrageous. And you smell. But they're running out of time. So he allows Rennie Harlan to be the director anyway. And whenever, apparently Robert Shea would come over on set a lot, but he refused to talk to Rennie Harlan. He wouldn't talk to him. So, like, when he was doing his cameo scene, it was, like, really difficult because he wouldn't talk to Renny Harlin. And Renny Harlin was like, yeah, I thought I was going to get fired every single day on set. But then the movie did really well, and Robert Shea was like, okay, I guess you're not that bad, even though you're smelly and you're Finnish.
0: I so, yeah, really hate Robert Shea, but, like, in this one instance, I'm like, I support you. But, yeah, in the documentary.
1: That was so funny. He's like, he smells bad and he's Finnish, and obviously Finnish people can't direct American movies. I don't know why that was something so weird. Anyway.
0: In the documentary, basically, I can't remember who it was, if it was Rachel Talalay or if it was this one executive producer. I don't remember her name. But they were talking like, yeah, so Robert Shea just got out of the meeting with Renny Harlin. And so I was like, how did it go? And he's like, I don't like him. He doesn't speak English. And he smells.
1: Well, because apparently he was just standing outside New Line Cinemas every day and he didn't change.
0: Yeah.
1: He just wore the same clothes. But it also says here that I guess he was impoverished because he had just come to America from Finland.
0: Yeah, he talked about how he like lost all of his money or something. But, yeah, I thought it was, like, crazy that, like, the first thing that he's like, no, he can't do it because he doesn't speak English well enough.
1: Yeah, that's like, crazy. You're crazy. You're evil. God.
0: Everyone involved in these films is literally evil.
1: And they all hate each other, too.
0: Yeah. It's crazy. They were always fighting.
1: Like, no one likes each other.
0: I'm pretty sure that's the reason why, one of the reasons. Wes Craven, I don't think he wanted a sequel to Nightmare, but I think that's also one of the reasons why he didn't return, because he couldn't stand fighting with Bob every single day.
1: Yeah, I mean, that's fair.
0: Yeah. But,
1: there was one of the, I didn't choose this as one of my fun facts, but one of them was like, I think it was for the remake, actually. Wes Craven didn't even know they were doing a remake until, like, it was way into production, because they didn't want to tell him.
0: I think it could have been the remake, or it could have been...
1: I'm pretty sure it was the remake, and it had something to do with how they were doing it, how they were marketing it or something. Like, yeah. It was, like, technically they didn't have to tell Wes Craven or something. So they didn't have to... He didn't find out until, like, way into production, and he was really mad.
0: Wow. Then it probably was the remake.
1: I'm pretty sure
0: he
1: it was.
0: He was talking about how in the documentary, he was like, yeah, one day I was going down like Fifth Avenue or whatever, and this bus came by with a big old advertisement on the side for Freddy's Dead. And he's like, well, I guess they milked the cow for all that it had, and they're just killing him off now because they got no new ideas. And that's like, that's how he found out about it.
1: That's crazy.
0: Yeah. In order to get the first film made, he had to rights to New Line.
1: Yeah, no, that's what I read. Yeah, that's crazy.
0: I'd be mad. I'd be mad if it was Nightmare on Elm Street and I was like, I guess you can have the rights.
1: Yeah, right? No, that's what would worry me about being a director, is I'd make the wrong choice in some way. And then I, like, create this, like... Because, I mean, when you're a story maker, like, obviously it means a lot to you. Mm-hmm. Especially to have to put it on screen, like how much work it is to make a movie, it must mean a lot to you, unless it doesn't. But it did to Wes Craven, and like he like gave away the rights, and like he was no longer allowed to do anything with it, and like that sucks. Like he still could, but it's like, you know what I mean?
0: Yeah.
1: Like that just sucks. That sucks.
0: I agree. Was there anything else on that movie, or was that all?
1: No, that's all. It's okay. Bad.
0: Yeah. I gave it 2 stars.
1: I don't know if I rated it.
0: Okay. Next up is Nightmare on Elm Street 5, The Dream Child.
1: This one is awful.
0: I realized I have
1: so bad
0: more things that I need to fill out and do. Do you mind filling in the listeners with what this one's about while I do that?
1: This one is a direct sequel to the 4th one. So it's about Alice after she defeats Freddy in the 4th one. And she's, like, taken over the, like personalities of all her dead friends. And now she's just, like...
0: They kind of don't, like, acknowledge that.
1: Yeah, but she's...
0: She's just, like, a person.
1: Yeah, she's, like, not even Alice anymore. She's just, like, not even Alice at the end of four who wasn't Alice at all. This is like a completely different girl. Like, she's like very standard, like just your average teenage girl. Like, she's graduating high school and she's like, oh, hi, Dad, I love you so much. Even though, like, he was crazy awful to her the last movie.
0: She's like not even a person.
1: Yeah, like, it's crazy. She's like, it's crazy. She is not even a character. Anyway, I mix up this movie with the last movie, so I low-key don't know what happens. But Freddy's back somehow.
0: Alice is pregnant.
1: Yeah, she's pregnant, and that brings Freddy back because he, like, latches onto her unborn baby or something, and then her boyfriend dies, and then she's like, I don't even know. So, like, Freddy's, like, latched onto her unborn baby. So when her unborn baby dreams, it's kind of like Twilight in a way.
0: Oh,
1: he imprinted on him. Anyway, so when her baby dreams in the womb, that's when Freddy can come out and play. Sorry, that sounded bad.
0: Yeah.
1: I didn't mean it in a weird way. It's just, like, that's when Freddy, like, has power, I guess.
0: I'm trying to come up with some sort of joke riffing on you named my daughter after the Loch Ness Monster, but
1: you
0: with Jacob and
1: you,
0: I can't think of
1: one. You killed my kid. I don't know.
0: Anyway, this one was also bad.
1: This one was worse. It's way worse. It's so evil. It's evil. There's a scene at the very beginning of, like, Freddy's new backstory, which his backstory is, like, his mom was assaulted and, like, by, like, 1,000 prisoners. She was a nun.
0: Maniacs.
1: 1,000 maniacs. She was a nun who was, like, volunteering at a prison or something. And she was assaulted. So Freddy is, like, the result of that. And, like, the opening scene is that scene. And, like, it's horrifying. And then listening to the actress talk about it, in the documentary, like, I was like, oh my god, the director doesn't even see her as a person. Yeah. He's like, she's just a prop. Like, this is awful. So yeah, it's a horrible movie. There's some stupid little kid in it the whole time who's, like, the unborn son, but, like, it's showing him as, like, 8 years old because you can't show, like, a little unborn baby. That doesn't make sense. So they show him as, like, a little 8-year old in the dream.
0: That would be actually kind of cool if they did, like, a child sized fetus that was, like, just out and about and, like, talking to her.
1: That'd be weird. But in the dreams.
0: No, that'd be cool, though.
1: In the dreams, he's, like, 8 years old because it wouldn't make sense if it was an unborn fetus.
0: Yeah.
1: So, and he's, like, he's weird. He's, like, one of those, like, he's that classic creepy child trope, which is awful. And he's like, Freddy is, like, training me to be the next Freddy Krueger, and it's stupid. It doesn't make any sense.
0: I also just want to bring up a little fact that I really enjoy, that the guy who plays Jacob, like, when that documentary was made in 2010, I don't know about right now, but when that documentary was made in 2010, mind you, it had been, like 21 years. So he was probably around, like, 30 at that time, looked exactly the same as he did in the movie as a little, like, 8-year-old child, except he had a beard on.
1: Yeah.
0: So I just thought that was really funny every time I saw him. Like, I just stopped laughing.
1: I thought it was, there's a scene in the documentary where the actor who played the little boy is, like, saying, like, oh yeah, one time, like, they were trying to get me to, like, get scared, and so they would just not tell the child actor what was going on, and, like, Robert Englund would pop out of a corner to, like, scare him.
0: Wait, I think, like, you're thinking of the wrong movie.
1: No.
0: New Nightmare.
1: This was two separate times.
0: Oh, okay.
1: Yeah, this is with, no, because I remember them showing, oh, wait. No, you're right. That's my bad. There's another creepy kid. We'll talk about New Nightmare, I guess.
0: Yeah, yeah.
1: That's my bad. For some reason, I thought that was this movie.
0: No, you're good.
1: Anyway.
0: I just think it's so funny how some people look the exact same they do when they're little children.
1: Yeah.
0: Yeah. But, this movie had really good special effects.
1: Yeah.
0: And I liked Greta.
1: Yeah, no, it did have, there's some really good kills in this one.
0: But that's kind of it though.
1: It's really bad.
0: Super Freddy. I love Super Freddy. Super Freddy's in this. It's Freddy but super.
1: Stupid. There's some really cool stuff. There's like a motorcycle kill, which looks really
0: wild.
1: Cool. Yeah. And then there's like a comic book world where everything was like, this whole set was painted black and white, along with Robert Englund was painted black and white, which I always think is super cool when they do stuff like that.
0: Mm-hmm.
1: And those two were cool. Loki, and was the Roach Girl this one or the last one? Okay. Then I don't remember any of the other kills, but those two were
0: Greta
1: cool.
0: With her family at dinner.
1: Yeah, that one was good too, actually. Yeah.
0: Those were the main three, I think.
1: Yeah, so there are some fun kills, but...
0: Yeah. I don't know. That's kind of it. This movie, though, it's the most pro-choice, pro-life movie ever. Like, after watching it, I was like, wow, I want an abortion right now. Like, I feel like it...
1: Recreational
0: did,
1: abortion.
0: Like, the opposite effect of what it wanted to do. Because it was super pro-life. What a dumb term, by the way. Pro-life. Who named that?
1: I don't know. Moving on.
0: Yeah.
1: Dumb movie. It was dumb.
0: Can we?
1: It doesn't make any sense, and it's dumb.
0: Yeah. Can we listen to a little bit of the ridiculous ending?
1: Okay, yeah, sure.
0: How'd they defeat Freddy?
1: Oh, yeah. The ending is really weird, too. And it, like, there's, like, something happens. Like, the ending happens, and it just, like... Like, they defeat Freddy, and then immediately over. Done.
0: Yeah.
1: You're done. You don't get any more. And it's like, it's really like, this lady is like, the manifestation of Freddy's mom is like, Freddy, you're evil. Done. And, oh, over. It's done. And it's so dumb. It's a really weird ending, really weird movie.
0: Yeah. So, this is the little ending scene with the little unborn child, and they sort of like, use him essentially to defeat Freddy. So
1: yeah,
0: one sec, we're gonna pause the ambiance real quick if you guys don't mind, and then here we go. Oh, never mind, there's a pop-up.
1: Okay, you broke it. That's the little kid talking.
0: Let's go. He's got a Freddy face on now.
1: She's no fun anymore. He's talking about his, like, mom who's getting, like... And Freddy's, like, thinking about it, like, ooh, should I train the kid? Or should I kill this lady?
0: And then he kisses her. I love the line, I want to learn stuff from you.
1: Now Freddy's going over to...
0: That's Freddy's mom. The nudge.

0: down descending the steps.
1: So Freddy has like exploded into balls of flesh who are going towards the nun. And everyone's like, this is so crazy. Everyone's screaming. God, this lasts really long. Oh my God. Still going.
0: Yeah, still pulling him.
1: Yeah, he's kind of like doing a Looney Tunes-esque like scramble, like to try.
0: Oh, that's right. Freddy was reborn as a baby at the beginning. They just
1: and now
0: baby form out of his big form.
1: Yeah, so now he's a little baby and he's really ugly looking.
0: Oh, is that Jacob?
1: Yeah. So the nun is picking up little ugly baby Freddy. She grabbed him. She grisped
0: him. And then Kristen picks up little baby Jacob, newborn.
1: Okay, so the nun absorbed little baby Freddy into her, like, into herself.
0: Into her womb.
1: Yeah, and then Kristen absorbed her unborn baby into herself as well. And like, the nun is in a lot of pain and she's leaving now.
0: And then Kristen's like, this is so nice.
1: Yeah.
2: Stay back. Take your baby and leave.
1: Okay, now the nun is getting ripped apart by Freddy.
0: Coming out. And they're like trying to lock him up in the church or whatever that is. And it's not working, but now it worked.
1: And they locked him up and that's the end of the movie.
0: Yeah.
1: Like, that's the end.
0: It's truly, truly crazy.
1: Like, maybe it's only pro-life, but for good babies. Like, if your baby is giving evil vibes,
0: well, no, because they weren't even like, let's abort Freddy. They were like, let's force his mother into like carrying him for all of eternity.
1: Yeah, and lock her away so we don't have to deal with evil yeah. baby. So maybe moral of the story is, if your baby has evil vibes, you have to give birth to it anyway, but just like hide it from people because we don't want to see that.
0: Exactly. But if your baby has good vibes,
1: then that's okay.
0: Exactly. Either way, abortion is evil. You should never get it.
1: Yeah, it's really weird.
0: Yeah.
1: Really stupid. Really dumb.
0: It sucks. Do you have a fun fact for this one?
1: So this is the only Wait, what? Hold on.
0: Okay. Next up, we're going to be talking about Freddy's Dead listeners.
1: Okay, so this is the only one that does not involve... How do you say her last name?
0: I believe it's Talale, but I'm not
1: 100%. Rachel Talale, who... this is the only one that
0: really?
1: Doesn't involve her.
0: Wow.
1: She was a producer on the last two.
0: I cannot believe this.
1: But she
0: I think
1: was...
0: Diana. Wow.
1: She was...
0: They look so good.
1: She was doing a different movie at the same time. But her role was taken over by her husband.
0: Oh.
1: Rupert Harvey.
0: Interesting.
1: So,
0: Dang, I kind of thought she was lesbian.
1: No. So she likes to joke that it stayed in the family. So like yes. her husband was still overseeing it. Well, he did a bad job. So yeah, that movie was bad.
0: Sorry. I gave it 1.5 stars.
1: I don't know why I rated it.
0: I don't know if you did. Then we watched Freddy's Dead, The Final Nightmare. This one is very loosely related to the other ones. So it's like technically a continuation, but it's not with any of the same characters or anything. This one, honestly, to me, it feels like a full-on satire of this series. Because they're like, yeah, so Freddy's reign of terror in Springwood, Ohio has gone on so long that now he's killed every single child in Springwood except for one. And he's trying to like escape on a plane. But then Freddy's like, you can't get away. And tries to like kill him, but doesn't kill him. He lets him escape and actually like kicks him out of Springwood.

0: to go find his child.
1: Yeah.
0: And bring them back to him.
1: Yeah. So this one's weird, but it's better than the last two. So there's that.
0: I thought it was really funny.
1: Yeah, I know you do.
0: I really like the score too. It isn't like sample, but it like borrows motifs from a famous piece that I don't remember what it's called, but you know the one, right?
1: No.
0: They played a lot. Maybe let me see if I can find it online. But I really like that, and the whole like Wizard of Oz thing that they have going on at the very beginning.
1: Yeah.
0: With the house and the tornado and Freddy's riding the broomstick or whatever.
1: Yeah, that was funny. Because I made a joke when the tornado started happening. I was like, oh my god, it's so wicked. And then it like Freddy is like going by and he's the Wicked Witch. I was like, whoa, wicked. Yeah. This movie's fine, I guess. I don't know if I liked it as much as you do. I definitely didn't. It's fine.
0: Oh, wait, it's probably called Wizard of Odd. Is it this one? You can keep talking.
1: I have nothing to say. It's fine.
0: Oh, yeah, it's this one. They use this, score a lot in the film, but I really like it.
1: Is it not from Wizard of Oz?
0: Is it from Wizard of Oz?
1: I don't know. I don't know.
0: It is called Wizard of Odd, but that's also, it plays during the whole, Wizard of Oz segment.
1: I don't know. It kind of sounds Wizard of Oz-esque. God.
0: Kind of.
1: So I don't know.
0: I don't know. But I feel like the score in general, this one is also very good. Not as good as the first film. None of them come that close. But this one is still really, really good. It's really funny, too. I think, honestly, something that is just funny about the movie on a meta level is that while watching it is so very obvious that it was written by a man but directed by a woman.
1: Yeah,
0: it's so funny because I feel like the story itself is very feminist and says a lot of great things in a lot of really great ways, honestly. Especially with how they end up killing Freddy, because Freddy's dead, the final nightmare, they kill him off. It was a big publicity stunt. They were like, we're done with Freddy. He's going to die now. But then you've got all this dialogue where it's just a man clearly wrote this.
1: Yeah.
0: And a lot of the smaller bits where it's the big picture was very clearly done by a woman who knows what she's doing. But then the smaller little dialogue bits, it's like some dumb man wrote this. And it just kind of is stupid, but still, it's not enough to bog down Rachel Talalay's masterpiece. It's genuinely so good. I also think it's a very crazy ending for a franchise.
1: I kind of agree. I think it's crazy that they were just like, yeah, he's dead. We killed him. No more. I think that's crazy. I would not expect that.
0: Especially, what's he gonna say? I don't know. I feel like with a lot of other franchises, take a look at the failed franchise ending, and not failed as in commercially failed, but failed as in, they just kept going. With Friday the 13th, the final chapter, the fourth movie was supposed to be the final Friday the 13th movie, where they kill Jason, and, if you look at that one, it's very male-centric. It's directed by a man. I'm 99% sure. I don't need to check, but I'm just making an assumption here. If I'm wrong, that's kind of embarrassing. But and then it centers this annoying little man child, child that is a man boy. It's so classic 80s kind of manslop. But then this one is directed by a woman. It just entirely says bye-bye to all of the previous direction of the franchise, and it does its whole own thing. Multiple setups of oh, here's the basic white guy that's gonna be our protagonist, and then it's oh, it's not though.
1: Yeah, they do a bait and switch.
0: And then they also really don't shy away from Freddy's evilness in his past. Sure, he's still very silly in this one. The whole movie's very silly. But they don't they don't sugarcoat it, which I think is really nice. Because a lot of the films do that. They just kind of ignore that fact. Especially the past few ones. Freddy's just like a guy who does creepy things because it's like, oh, so shocking. But it's like they really bring it back to basics in a way with this one, but also just kind of go all out. And again, it's directed by a woman, it's centering women, and it's about like just empowering women.
1: Yes.
0: And then said women beat the snot out of Freddy the whole time. When he's typically like, oh, he's the cool guy, he's always quipping and stuff like that, everyone loves Freddy. And they're like, no, we're actually gonna like just beat him up so bad in this movie. By women again, they're just like wailing on him. It's really fun, it's really great, it's so market unfriendly. Like, it just blows my mind that this was the last Nightmare on Elm Street movie. It's really good. It's insanely stylish. It's really exciting. And it has a very special place in my heart right next to Jason Takes Manhattan of these movies that everyone else says they're really bad. They're so terrible. But then I watch them and I see a lot of really unique and really beautiful craft on display, and I feel are telling some of the sort of deepest and most worth saying stories in the whole franchise. Maybe the execution isn't perfect, but I think especially like thematically with this film and also with Jason Takes Manhattan, I feel like they go places that the other movies in the franchise don't necessarily tend to. This one's a bit different because the original Nightmare is, of course,
1: yeah,
0: like a good movie, as opposed to the entire Friday the 13th series. But I still think they're very special movies that it makes me sad that people hate on them so much.
1: Yeah.
0: But yeah, do you have a fun fact or anything else that you want to add before the fun fact?
1: No, I have a fun fact. This one you already know, but I thought it was so funny. So the original screenplay for Freddy's Dead was the idea that Freddy is like, no one's scared of him anymore, so he's weak and he's old in the dream world, and like no one's scared of him, so kids will purposefully have sleepovers and fall asleep, and then when they enter the dream world they go and they beat him up and they're like, stupid, you can't kill us now, and they like beat him up for fun. I think that's so funny. That's so funny. I really wish we could see that happen in a movie, because that is so funny. I love that. And apparently it's the first film to not include the little girl's jumping rope.
0: Oh my god, wait, you're right. That's crazy. I didn't even realize that.
1: Yeah. And the song is never sung either. The 1, 2, Freddy's
0: truly going in a new direction.
1: Yeah, they never sing it, but they do show it, but they don't sing it.
0: Yeah, God, I love Freddy.
1: Yeah,
0: underrated movie. I don't care if the listeners at home are molding right now. It's a really good movie. I give this one 5 stars and a heart.
1: I didn't rate it.
0: Okay, but it's really good. I think having just talked about Freddy's Dead, maybe now's a good time for a brief break.
1: Yes.
0: And we'll be back with a couple little things.
1: Yeah.
0: So we will see you, listeners, in just a little itty bitty bit. Thank you so much for listening. Bye.
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0: 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Damn it!
1: Up here.
0: Gary May, I know why you're destroying Lower Freeborn.
1: Do you think it's seismic regulations? Wrong!
0: But you let KDVS live!
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0: Nightmare station?
1: And now, you'll no longer be underground. Underground radio. Grounded! I forgot where you came from, Meow Mix. But I know where you're going. It's traveling time to the bike bar.

0: silly, Freddie. Those were the Dream Warriors. They just said that.
1: Oh my God. Like, just pay attention.
0: Oh my God. Spinatron didn't recognize that song. Let me punch it in real quick. Do you want to tell us what it was?
2: It was Dream Warriors. By who?
0: By Dokken? Dokken?
2: By Dokken? off of the Dream Warriors movie soundtrack.
0: Fun fact about this song is that it was the first music video to ever be included with a movie on a VHS. They do that a lot as promotion at the end of the credits. They'll be like, oh, there's a special music video that goes along with the movie. We're going to put it at the end of the credits. This was the first time they did that.
2: That's cool.
0: Yeah. I forgot to bring our little ambiance back. Anyway. Hey listeners, I'm DJ Tragedy Girl.
2: I'm DJ Meowmix.
0: And you're listening to All Things Wicked This Night, the home of horror on KVS Davis 90.3 FM. Today we're talking about Nightmare on Elm Street. We're working through the movies right now. We're getting close. We're at Wes Craven's New Nightmare.
2: By Frightmaster Wes Craven.
0: Exactly. I biffed the bit. I was gonna say New Nightmare by Frightmaster Wes Craven, and then I...
2: Yeah, you just said Wes Craven's New Nightmare, and then I just said it was stupid.
0: But it works. We did it. So this one is essentially, it's meta.
2: It's a meta.
0: Literally. It stars Heather Langenkamp playing herself and a bunch of other people playing real life people or just themselves. Within the film, and it sort of shows how the Nightmare movies have sort of influenced reality and are starting to affect Heather Langenkamp's life. I think in this film, if Dylan didn't exist or was reworked into another way, easiest 5 stars ever.
2: No, literally.
0: But
2: little kid ruins this movie.
0: Genuinely.
2: He's awful. Not the actor.
0: Yeah. But it's just like the most egregious case of like creepy kid syndrome.
2: I hate creepy kids where it's like, oh, I sing a creepy song. Are you scared yet? Or like,
0: wait, but that's literally you. You talked about when you were a kid, you got mad at your friend, so you sang a song really creepily to them. And it really upset them.
2: It did. I got in a lot of trouble because I was like, 1, 2, Freddy's coming for you. And obviously, it wasn't that song, but I would like, I sang like songs really creepily. I was that kid. I was the creepy kid. But creepy kid syndrome is evil and I hate it.
0: I agree. But it just makes what should be a really incredible movie kind of insufferable.
2: Yeah, because every time the kid was on screen, which is obviously a lot, because the kid is Heather Langenkamp's son.
0: Yeah.
2: It's like, every time he's on screen, I'm like, oh, God, here we go again. Like, it's this kid again. I hate this kid.
0: And we were talking earlier about the ways that they were, like, scaring him. DJ Meowmix mentioned how, like, Robert Englund would, like...
2: The kid actor.
0: Yeah. Would, like, jump out and be like, rah, when they weren't, like, expecting it, when they were, like, doing a take and stuff like that.
2: Yeah. Try to scare the kid. Like, the kid would be running around and, like... For the scene, obviously, the kid is supposed to be running.
0: They're like, okay, go run up those stairs, run around the corner, run down the stairs.
2: And then Robert Englund would be hiding behind a door or something and jump out at the kid and, like, scare him real bad.
0: And I think the worst thing that happened was basically they were talking about how... So there's this one scene that they needed to shoot where he, like, really freaks out.
2: Yeah, he's, like, in hysterics.
0: And basically the parents came in. And they're like, we know a way to make him cry. We don't want to do it, but we'll do it this
2: once.
0: If
2: we have to, yeah.
0: And so the mom went and left the set when, like, he wasn't paying attention. And then they had to go shoot the scene. The dad comes up to him and is like, son, your mother's dead. And obviously it worked. And he went into like full blown hysterics.
2: Yeah, like he's like scream crying.
0: Yeah.
2: It's awful.
0: I thought it was really funny the way they described it in the documentary. They didn't really make it clear that they needed him to cry for the scene.
2: Yeah.
0: They were just like, we can make him cry. Your brother is dead.
2: No, and I also thought it was really funny because they interview the actor who played the kid. So obviously he's like in his 20s or 30s now, probably like 30s. And he's like, well, I don't think being a child actor is traumatizing necessarily. And it sounds like he's trying to like convince himself that it wasn't traumatizing for him. Like, it's so funny. Like, it's awful, but it's so funny.
0: Other than the stuff with Dylan, though, I think the film was really incredible.
2: I honestly think I liked it more retroactively hearing what Wes Craven had to say about it in the documentary.
0: Yeah.
2: Like, I just think, like, what he was saying about it being, like, an examination of, like, how Freddy, like, how parents may not like Freddy and may not want kids to watch horror movies, but, like, it's, like, actually really important for kids' development to, like, see horror movies and see themselves reflected. Like, yeah, the world is really scary, but, like, you can win. And, like, yeah, there are people who want to hurt little children. Like, that's a thing that you can't avoid that. But, like, that doesn't necessarily mean that you're going to die a horrible, gruesome death.
0: Yeah.
2: I thought that was, like, I think Wes Craven... Like, I think he's very smart, honestly, and he really understands the horror genre. I mean, if you can't tell from Scream, it's very apparent here. He knows why it works, and he knows why little kids like it. And I think retroactively, it made me really like the movie.
0: Yeah. Coming back to this movie, I was really thinking I was going to like it a lot more. Yeah, we're running out of time, so we got to rush things along a bit. I was really thinking I was going to like it a lot more, and I did like it a bit more to some extent, but it's because I had forgotten about Dylan. So watching again, I was like, literally, it does drain the movie so much. But I really wish we got to see the concept Wes Craven had for his own role in the film, where he was talking about it, where he's like being driven around in a van and he's cut his eyelids open so he can keep typing the script out.
2: Yeah,
0: I really like that. It's very Alan Wake.
2: Yeah.
0: But I still think it's really good. It's very touching. It's very sentimental. The whole, like, second half of the film, I was just in a perpetual state of sniffliness because it was really sad. Not even sad, just very touching at times. It's really good. Very unique, very meta, very Frightmaster. I give it 3.5 stars.
2: I don't know why I rated it.
0: And a heart.
2: My fun fact is that they really wanted this to be disconnected from, like, being a sequel.
0: Yeah.
2: So in the trailers and TV spots and whatever, they never showed Freddy's face until after the release.
0: That's good.
2: Yeah. The very last... Oh, wait. There's two more movies. We can't get through it.
0: I know. We're not going to.
2: I forgot.
0: That's okay. Do you have another fun fact, or were you going to say the next movie?
2: I was going to talk about the next movie. Okay, have time?
0: Not really.
2: Yeah.
0: I'm sorry, listeners. I
2: didn't think we talked for that long.
0: Really snuck up on us. It's just been happening.
2: I really didn't think we were talking for that long.
0: Yeah.
2: I felt like we were going to have plenty of time left over.
0: No.
2: But I guess not.
0: I guess we'll save it for next time.
2: At least it's only two more. And not like...
0: Yeah, and I wanted to talk about the documentaries a little bit. And then I wanted to... how about, while we have time, let's... one, I want to talk about Halloween the Game briefly. Since that is in early access now and I've been playing it. And then I also want to do real quick, what's our favorite Freddy quote?
2: It's traveling time!
0: Oh, you stole mine. You can't do that. Yeah, it's traveling time. It's so good. Anyways... Halloween the Game. This is in early access. It's a new horror online asymmetrical game, 1v4, but it's also like low-key 1v... How many people are there? There's like
2: 11.
0: 5, 4, 11?
2: Yes. I don't know.
0: Oh, well, okay. It's like 1v10 as well. So you've got 4 people playing Survivor, and then you've got like... 6? No. Wait, oh my god. 3 and 4. 3 and 5. You've got like 8 people playing NPCs. Wait, so it's like 1v12. You've got, I think, like 8 NPCs, and you basically are trying to escort them and save them and work together with them to escape Haddonfield and escape Michael. It plays out pretty similar to Friday the 13th, except your goal isn't just escape right away. Otherwise, you won't do well. Your goal is to help these other people, especially the special targets, escape. It's really fun. There's like a Dr. Loomis mechanic, like Tommy Jarvis in the Friday the 13th game, which I love because I love Loomis. It's pretty charming. I think it does have a lot of bugs right now, but it is in early access and they just released a bug fix just recently. So it's, I don't know. It's not bad. Sorry, I'm like also so distracted because we're just about out of time. But I've been really enjoying it so far. Excited to see where it goes. A lot of people seem to have negative things to say about it, but I think it's been good. Why is this not fun? Oh, there we go. There we go. My bad. This is my bad. Yeah, maybe I'll talk more about it next time. But it's really difficult. It honestly, coming from someone who has a lot of experience in Dead by Daylight, there's a very steep learning curve to essentially playing a killer who's like slower than the survivors, and using the abilities effectively, which I find frustrating sometimes, and then also working with the NPCs. But I think it provides really interesting gameplay that we haven't seen in any asymmetrical game thus far. But yeah, I've been really liking it. We'll talk a little bit more about it next time, along with the other Nightmare on Elm Street movies on September the 14th. That's next Monday, same time, same place. Until then, I've been DJ Tragedy Girl.
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11: You know something, Gemma? You're exhausting.
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13: Farewell, oh friend.
14: Don't leave. I can't let you.
2: All right. So, hey guys. It's currently around 2 a.m. It's exactly 2 a.m. On my phone. I love this horror moment, but I think I'm going to switch up the background music a little bit. This is Lil Produce. Subbing in for this show, you guys. There's new signs around the station. Update. There's a new sign in the station that says AI music is theft. And I agree with that. I think that art created with AI is just kind of being used to take what other artists have already done. Okay, wait. I forgot about background music. Let me do I don't know how to spell it, but oh my god, I definitely searched up. Oh gosh. All right, techno. Let's just. I was looking for like classical music, but what about this? This is. I feel like this will be calm. Will you be calm? That's calm. Okay, that's a vibe. But yeah. So yeah, I'm subbing this show. This show is usually a different show. But let me log in and figure everything out. And I will give you guys also some quick
8: ASMR on the keyboard while I do that.
2: Why not? Can you guys hear that? That's me typing in my my email and my password, if I remember it. Yep. Let's go.
8: Man, what is happening? I think I can just do whatever I want during this show. What's today's date? It's a new day, guys. It's a new day. It's now the 7th. It's September 7th. My birthday is coming up. Duration. It's literally going to be, this is going to be actually 120 minutes. I'll be here for the next 2 hours. So get excited. I'm just going to yap. Because I have to stay awake. Like, I did this because I'm getting 4x hours. And that's pretty worth it for me. Because I have 0 hours right now, so I want to make sure I can get a show this quarter. Uh-oh, I'm falling behind. But I'm happy to be back in D-City right now. Oh, let me say something real quick, which is that the following hour of KDBS programming may not be suitable for all audiences, as it may contain material which may be perceived as objectionable. Parental discretion is advised. And the views contained in this hour may not reflect the views of KDBS, KDBS sponsors, or the University of California. The views of this hour are all my own. And I'm going to be yapping about the tea. Because my life has been really interesting lately. Oh my god. I just typed in my email wrong. I'm very tired. Let's see. What has happened in the last... 2 days? Well, yesterday, or earlier today, if you are still awake like me, I went to SAC Anime Con. I went to the SAC Anime Convention. So I think I'll start off with some anime music. Good morning.

Oy, oy, oy, oy, oy. Oy, oy, oy, oy, oy. Baka, you just listened to the Unravel Tokyo Ghoul opening by TK from Ling Toasty Sigure, maybe. Maybe. This was actually called in as a request. So thank you for calling. If anyone else would like to call in and leave a request, you can call us at 530-754-KDVS if you'd like. And before that, I played Silhouette by Kana Boon, which is a Naruto opening. And also I played Haruka Kanata by Asian Kung Fu Generation, another Naruto opening. And before that, I played Wind by Akeboshi, which was another Naruto opening. So that's like, I'm just doing the music based off of what I've been up to recently, which as of today, I was at Anime Con dressed up as Sasuke Uchiha. Let me play like a tough Sasuke moment. Tough Sasuke audio. You know, like just, I want to like get into the mood of it. Tough Sasuke audio. Oh, Sasuke evil laugh, English dub. Sounds good to me. Let me go back to the beginning of this. All right. We're going to just listen to this for the first time together. How about that?

0: Yeah. All right. I don't like that. I feel like there's more. There's better. There's. Oh. Okay, what about this one? Is it crazy to be playing audio from Naruto? Like, is that okay? This is when, oh my god, he just unlocked his Mangekyo Sharingan. That's okay. Well, that was not what I wanted. That was not what I wanted. I want him like talking. Well, my name is Sasuke.
1: My name is Sasuke Uchiha. I hate a lot of things. And I don't particularly like anything.
0: Enough of that, okay? Everyone's heard that. Okay, so that's what I was up to today. Then before that, I was

501c3 nonprofit community bicycle organization. They provide a public DIY shop where folks share tools, skills, and knowledge about bike maintenance and repair. 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

0: Oopsies. Didn't mean for that to happen.
1: You just listened to some songs that I've been listening to lately. So, there you go. That was A Melody Alive by Helen Sun from the album Talk With Your Teeth. And before that, oh my God. Excuse me. Before that was High Speed Calm Air Tonight by ML Butch from the album Sun Tub. And so, actually now, okay, I want to play, so basically I met this boy, I met a lot of boys in Japan, right, because I was just over there, and, but one of them, he was in a band, one of them put me on to some music, and the other one was in a band. And I told him that I'd play his music on the radio. Actually, someone else told me to play their music on the radio too. But yeah, his band is called Echoes. And he was like really cool. And he took me around like this like little town and showed me how to pray at the temples. So shout out to this boy in this band. I'm going to play his music on the radio now.

Well, safe to say that His band makes pretty good music. I was so lucky to see them live and find them. The band is called Echoes. This song, I don't know what it's called because it has like Japanese characters and I can't read them. Let me Google Translate, actually. Why not? I was doing a lot of Google translating when I was on my in my travels. Because I also wonder what they were talking about in the song as well. But SoundCloud doesn't have needle waiting. Why is it saying, saying it's translating from Chinese? But I guess they used like the same character alphabet. Because one of the Japanese alphabets has like Chinese characters, I think. I don't really know. Guys, who's tired? Okay, it's called Pin. That's what the meaning of the song is. Pin. I wonder what it's talking about. Maybe it's about me. No. This was released before I met this guy. And I do not think he would write a song about me. But let's see. Let me play another little good vibe song. And then I'll play another message. And then we can start yapping again, I guess. I don't know, bro. I just gotta stay awake. Don Quixote,

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1: Meanwhile, a memo on a matter of importance to you and your family. Did you know that nearly a third of all motor accident victims are killed in collisions between motor vehicles and pedestrians? Just because the road looks smooth, clear, and flat in front of you, don't put your foot down on the accelerator. A child may ride a bicycle out of a side road. A young couple may step off the curb, and death strikes suddenly. Drive carefully. Drive with your mind as well as your body.
3: Okay, lovely. Now that we've gotten that out of the way, we can get back to yapping. Let me play some deep progressive techno in the background. Ooh. Cool. So anyway, isn't that cool that I know that guy? He was like the guitarist and he was like so good at guitar. I was actually like dying. Side quest vibes. Yeah. I'm trying to think, like, I feel like this is just like this whole segment is just me reminiscing about my Japan trip. I discovered this like Japanese pop song. I don't know. It's such like a wide variety of music I discovered over there. But I discovered this pop song in like a noodle place, and I'm pretty sure it's like in their top, like super popular like vibes. But I don't know. I don't usually like pop music very much, but I really liked this song, so I'll play that, and then I'll play some punk music that I saw live there, and then maybe I'll play some reggae that someone else put me on to. You know, I have a lot of emotion. What can I say? All right, let's get back.

Man, that song was actually so lit to see live. Like, I was like, and I met the whole band too. I have like a photo with them. It was so lit. Would highly recommend. That was Greatest Effing Tonight Part 2 by The Erections, by the way, in case you're curious.

0: Alright, one second. The CDs aren't working. The one time I tried to use a CD, I never try to use CDs because I'm new school. And girls rule, boys drool. I am new school. Either it's the CD or the player. Lock in. I'm just trying to play this random CD. Why is it 9 minutes long? What? What is even happening, man? Yeah, I literally can't hear anything. So I guess we won't be hearing from this mystery CD that I found. I just thought it was cool. It was like the first CD that I picked, and yeah, that's why I was playing it. So I guess let's just play some better background music. All right. So currently it is 3 o'clock in the morning. Is everybody so happy right now? I wonder how many people are listening right now. I wish there was a way to see that. That'd be so cool. So segoy, as one might say. Yeah, I'm just like in my like Japan mood today because I'm reminiscing about my Japan trip and I went to Anime Con today. Shout out Sac Anime Con. And I dressed up as Sasuke Uchiha, if anyone was wondering. Please, I am so tired. If you would like to call the station, the number is 530-754-KDVS. You can help keep me awake if you'd like and make my life a little bit more interesting. I think for this second hour of the show, I had like a kind of a funny idea where I just like shuffle through my liked songs or some like playlist or shuffle through my playlist and then I play random songs until it's like one that I like don't like and then I can like talk about them. I don't really know. Oh, I have a headache. I think my sinuses are infected too, as well as like, I don't even know, bro. I feel like I got pink eye at Anime Con today. Like, there were certain rooms where you just walk in and it was like a stench. A serious stench. And I still have an hour, man. I don't know how I'm gonna do this right now. Around the right time for me to be taking my Advil, but I don't have anything, and there's no liquids allowed in here. I did not know that this was what Itachi's theme sounded like. Huh. I kind of want to listen to some of this background music. I don't know. Why am I in the background music vibe? Whatever. We can listen to background music later. Okay, let's do what I was thinking. And we just shuffle my liked songs until it's like something that like either I can't play or that I like, I don't know. I don't know. Let's just see what happens when I shuffle my liked songs, okay? And then you guys can really get a sense for my music taste too, which could be super super cool and awesome. Oh my gosh. So immediately two
1: I like your
0: hollas come.

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I got them stressed and make them turn it over. Oh shit, at the party, solo host coming over. Pick her out, got her feeling lucky like a fully cover. In and out, girl, I can't stand, fucking hold you up. But I could put you in silly, not fashion over. On empty, I had to fill it up. Haters mad, crying like a baby, need a sippy cup. I know that I'm making it look easy, never said it was. I'm excited, exclamation, and a couple ones.

yeah, I can't play more than two songs by an artist. So if another Two Hollis song comes up, I can only play two Hollis songs. Okay. Next song. And by the way, that was Style by Two Hollis. Sorry, before that, or Style by Two Hollis was Take Me Home Country Roads by Toots and the Maytals. Before that was Greatest Effing Tonight Part 2 by The Erections. And before that was Morning Dance by Spyro Gyra. And yeah, definitely covered the most recent ones. David Bowie is my favorite artist of all time. So that's why he's being shuffled in my like songs right now. This song has an incredibly long intro, which I like because it builds up the ambiance, but it's definitely a long intro.

actually, sorry, while this intro is going, you're listening to KDBS Davis. The following hour of KDBS programming may not be suitable for all audiences, as it may contain material which may be perceived as objectionable. Parental discretion is advised, and the views contained in this hour may not reflect the views of KDBS, KDBS sponsors, or the University of California.

All right. I love this song, but it's really long. And I'm going to fall asleep. So I'm just going to keep skipping. And then I'm just going to, like, I don't know, man. I don't know. Nobody's calling me on this KDBS phone right now. Like, I don't know what to do with myself. The number is 530-754-KDBS. Put in a request. Just call me if you'd like, you know. It's the witching hour right now. It's like 3:10. If anyone's listening right now, I wonder why you're awake. Oh, I love this song. All right. Get into it, y'all. Get into it. By the way, that was, Go Back, Station to Station, right? By David Bowie. From the album where he was, like, getting over his coke addiction. Man, my brain is firing at, like,

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I don't even know. Oh, I can't play this one. The band.

0: me. All right, next. 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All right, this is our second David Bowie song that has come up. This is like the last one I can play for this show.
1: Or for this whole quarter.
0: So let's let it go all the way.

0: So yeah, that was Afraid by David Bowie. Great song. David Bowie, yeah, fave artist of all time. I am browsing through the currents right now, and so I think I'm gonna take a break from playing my liked songs and play some currents. But before that, I will quickly play some messages that need to be spoken. So yeah, toots. Toodles.
1: ¿Se imagina no poder recordar los nombres de la gente que ha conocido toda su vida o sentirse perdido en un lugar familiar? 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

0: Wow.
1: That was a pretty crazy cart. But yeah, listen to that show off the web. That was a show promo. I didn't even really know what was being said there, but that's cool. I'm gonna play some R&B current. I don't know. That's what they say that they are. Says this one is soul, gospel, jazz, rock, R&B influence. And then this one's like R&B and soul influence. And they're both like brand new currents. So, and I'm pretty sure this block is usually like an R&B block. I'm not sure, but that's what it said on the schedule. So, gotta do that some justice. We'll see if this is any good because I've never heard any of this before, but we're all on this journey together. Maybe we'll all be put onto some super new underground stuff all at the same time. And won't that just be beautiful? And we will be the only people to know. And yeah, that'll just be sick.

0: but beneath all right. the quiet so.
1: There's a restless
0: I'm gonna say what I think now of these two CDs because I've never heard them before. So this one that we're currently listening to is someone named Gloria East, and this is like a handmade CD case. Like everything is hand drawn, like the album cover, and it says debut album, 7 new songs. So the one we're listening to right now is song number 6, River of the Night One. And we also earlier listened to Let the Night Decide. So, but before this, we listened to Better by Baby Rose. And then before that was Let the Night Decide. And then before that was Is This Love by Baby Rose. Right? Because that was the other CD. I personally prefer the Baby Rose CD over this one. But like, I can't believe this is somebody's debut, like, album. Like, her vocals sound amazing. I just think it's, like, not necessarily my kind of music, but I mean, it's really well done. And it's really well balanced, too, the sounds. But whoever Baby Rose is, I'm a fan now. Her album cover says, with a tone that feels lived in and timeless, Rose pulls from soul, gospel, jazz, rock, and R&B, infused with the spirits of the greats that defined the Muscle Shoals era, and pivotal female artists that changed the face of music, such as Etta James, Nina Simone, Janis Joplin, and more, while grounding her sound firmly in the present. Period. And, like, the album cover of this is really, it's, like, baddie vibes. Like, she looks so young, but her voice sounded so, like, raspy. I was, like, she sounded, like, older in a good way. Like, when I first listened to Adele, I was, like, I thought that she would have been, like, way older just because her voice sounded like she'd been, like, a seasoned singer, and then but she was like really young when she was making all that music. I don't know, some people just have a gift, I guess. But yeah, so that's a little bit about these two, like, I guess
1: every road returns to me.
0: This one is more soul, and then the other one is more like, I really don't know, bro. I'm not well versed enough. But I would definitely say I preferred the other one better. But I mean, whatever, man. My debut CD was not that good. I haven't even made it yet, so I haven't even put it onto a CD. So there you go. Let's keep looking through my liked songs and see what pops up, shall we?
2: On my command.
0: Right.
2: Relinquish.
0: Love this song.
2: Control.

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1: Do you also

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0: who is one of the wonderful Shadows. Shadows are DJs in training, so soon DJ V will hopefully be on air. Since it is the top of the hour, we would like to remind you that the following hour of KDVS programming may not be suitable for all audiences, as it may contain material which may be perceived as objectionable. Parental discretion is advised. The views contained in this hour do not reflect the views of KDVS, KDVS sponsors, or the University of California, Davis. We've got an extra special show for you tonight, because not only do we have our wonderful Shadow with us, but it's also my birthday, so this is a very buggy birthday show, so regular fans of the Mycelial Network, get excited, I guess, if you'd like. We're going to hear from our dear friend Bauhaus, who's going to inform us on the well-being of our friend Bela Lugosi. Stay tuned to KDVS Davis if you'd like.

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0: All right, what was that song we just heard?
1: The song we just heard was Marianne by the Sisters of Mercy off of the release First, Last, Always. The song before that was Bloodletting, the Vampire Song by Concrete Bond off of the release Bloodletting. And the song at the top of the block was informing us of our dear friend's condition. It was Bela Lugosi's Dead by Bauhaus off of the Bella Session. So, as DJ Bug said earlier in the show, it is a special buggy birthday today. So, some of the songs I picked, obviously I picked songs I enjoyed, but also I picked songs specifically for the special birthday bug. I picked Marianne by Sisters of Mercy because I really like the Sisters of Mercy band. I've listened to them for a bit, and with that song, recently got DJ Bugs into the Sisters of Mercy, and one day DJ Bugs came up to me and was like, oh, you know the song Mariana by Sisters of Mercy? I'm like, no, I don't. I don't know that song.
0: I thought it was Mariana because I thought it was like the Mariana Trench because I'm so ocean-pilled. But DJ Calico didn't even know that there was a whole verse of it in German.
1: I did not know a whole verse of it was in German because he just speaks and Andrew Eldritch just has a way of speaking that makes German sound like how he normally speaks. And so at one point DJ Bugs was like, oh, so you know the German verse is right, you know, because DJ Bugs knows a little bit of German. And I was like, no, I do not know the German lyrics. Anyways, though. So that's why I picked Marianne.
0: We would also like to pose the question, why do punk band leaders end up looking like Uncle Fester from the Addams Family?
1: He just looks like, they all look like Uncle Fester from the Addams Family. Andrew Eldritch has fallen so far from his perfectly curated image of, like, one time his fellow band member said, again, I can't quite say the exact phrase on air, but he cared way too much about cigarettes and going wild than his college days. Because he dropped out of college like 6 times, and every time he re-entered learning a different language. And his favorite was Mandarin, he said. So he's a very well-versed guy in languages. I believe that's the only song they had in another language. But so it is interesting to see how he wrote that in German, because as I believe he has no other roots to Germany. He was born in England in Leeds.

0: them a nice firm handshake after the show myself. Very
1: and
0: lovely
1: then
0: guy.
1: I got hired for a salary position.
0: Anyways, I also picked Bela Lugosi's Dead. Because we are also both quite fond of that song. We like to measure how long it takes us to get somewhere in Bela Lugosi's Dead. If a Unitrans bus ride is a little bit over one Bela Lugosi.
1: I like when the Unitrans bus driver is one Bela Lugosi, and I know that the speed limit was maybe not followed.
0: It's a beautiful thing knowing how far one Bela Lugosi's Dead can take you.
1: Anyway, do you want to... We're going to... DJ Calico's going to lead us into a song, but DJ V... This is your moment. What kind of music are you looking forward to playing here on the freeform radio waves of KDBS?
2: I found this electronic album. It's Arabic, I'm pretty sure. I listened to it. I liked it a lot. I hope you guys enjoy, if you like.
1: Yes, if you like. Good, the DJ speak. Do you know what you're going to play on your show mostly?
2: No, not really.
1: That's very fair. Our show is never the same thing. It's always just like whatever we throw at the wall and sticks. Yeah, DJ Calico is letting me know that we got some more music for you. So stay tuned to this hodgepodge episode of the Mycelial Network and KDVS Davis, if you'd like. Also, the song in the back rapping is the Overture of 1812 by Tchaikovsky. You're going to be hearing that all show long. Because as for mentioned, it is my birthday, and this is my favorite piece of music by Tchaikovsky, so if cannons are randomly going off in the background, just ignore that. It's meant to be there. The station's fine. Anyway, back to the music.

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0: At the song that you just heard was
1: A Shadow with No Silhouette.
0: By?
1: Let me see. Radwan Ghazi, Mamna.
0: And the song before that was
1: Yuri Yuri Boom by Ricardo Lemdo.
0: By? Who's it by? Is it? Oh, you. My bad. Sorry. It's 4 a.m. And then the song before that was
1: Threads of Fate by the James McGowan Ensemble.
0: And at the top of the block, you heard from the Sisters of Mercy with This Corrosion off of a compilation album. All right. Do you want to, like, was there any bits about the songs, like, musically that was why you chose them, or?
1: I just like music from all around the world, you know? It's good to get a good, different perspective of things. Yuri Yuri Bun, I remember listening to while I was playing video games with my friends, so that one sticks in my head. The Threads of Fate, I listened to like a week or two ago, and I really enjoyed it. It's a nice jazz album.
0: I had never heard any of the tracks before, and they were really good, which is always a good thing to hear. I agree with the music from around the world, getting different perspectives. But also, like, it's so fun how, like, society just reinvents the drum, like, 10,000 times. Like, acoustic instruments, because they are acoustic in nature, just kind of sort of get pulled through. Was there any particular, like, of the sounds or the, like, a feeling that you were like, ooh, this one's spooky, or this one's, like, tense, or this one's that caused you to choose any of them?
1: The most recent song we just played, A Shadow with No Silhouette, I really like that one because it's this, like, ethereal, spooky vibe, you know? You don't hear very much music like that.
0: It's a unique sound. Which is enjoyable. All right, we've got some messages for you, and then we're going to hop back into the music. This has been the Mycelial Network, and that block of music was wonderfully curated for you by DJ V, who is one of the shadows and will be hosting a show next quarter, so stay tuned for that if you'd like. All right, we've got our messages, and then we'll hop back in. This has been KDVS Davis, the Mycelial Network. Hope you're having a good morning, or not, whatever you would like to be having.
2: A few years ago, Steve Faircow's lungs were failing.
3: I don't think I had more than a couple weeks to live.
2: That's when Steve received a lung transplant made possible by an organ donor. Now Steve can do things he never imagined, like climbing 94 floors to the top of a skyscraper.
3: I never knew that breathing could feel this good. It's an incredible gift.
2: What could you make possible as an organ, eye, and tissue donor? 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
5: 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Maybe it will change yours too.

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3: 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This is Jello Biafra of Dead Kennedy. 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
1: DJ Calico.
0: DJV is off into the ether, so Calico will take the helm, which is fair. I would not want to take accountability for that block of music either, if that were me, quite frankly. So we just heard from Sheb Wooley with the Purple People Eater, allegedly off of Retro Halloween.
1: I'm scared.
0: And then prior to that, we heard Weird Al Yankovic, Like a Surgeon, off of Dare to be Stupid at the top of the block.
1: No,
0: not at the top of the block. Before that, we heard Al Stewart, Soho Needless to Say, a live version off of Indian Summer from 1981. And then at the top of the block, we heard from The Doors with Wintertime Love off of Waiting for the Sun. I'm going to take the helm if that's okay here.
1: Go right ahead.
0: I feel like I need to explain myself. As for mentioned, this is the DJ Bugs Birthday Buggy Show. Also featuring a shadow. So if you've ever felt inclined to call into KDVS, feel free to. We could show the shadow how the phone works, if you'd like. But the reason I played the Purple People Eater song is because I can't remember if it was like my dad knew it from a jukebox or something, but when my dad engaged in the time-honored practice of sitting me down at YouTube and showing me the classics, one of those was the Purple People Eater. And in the song, he doesn't eat like people, he eats purple people eater people, so like you're fine.
1: I don't know, DJ Bugs just dyed my hair purple, so when that song was played, I did start quaking a little bit. I am a little bit worried,
0: a little bit scared. But it was, when I was a kid, I was really obsessed with radio theater, like as it existed in like the 20s and 30s. I remember listening to Orson Welles' War of the Worlds, and I tried to like so hard to imagine like being convinced that this was like the truth. It's kind of like when you like watch those films where like the train's coming at the people and the people are like scared and you're trying to like understand where they're coming from. But I used to really like radio broadcasts. Yeah, I thought they were really interesting, and I watched a lot of like old-timey cartoons growing up, like Mork and Mindy and I Dream of Jeannie. It was all available on the satellite TV for free. And it was also like through that, I don't know. That was how my mom found Doctor Who. And then we watched Doctor Who together. But yeah, the Purple People Eater. I want to say my great aunt had it on her jukebox. And then I probably tortured everyone by playing it incessantly. It's a song that I feel like is definitely something that like a kid likes. And yeah, it's my buggy birthday, so I thought I would share that with the class, with the waves. And then Weird Al Yankovic was another that my dad showed me, and also DJ Calico's dad showed her, and now we're big Weird Al fans, and we've both seen him live in concert and are going again with our dads separately, though, ironically. And then Al Stewart was someone that we found in the stacks. And he
1: was there, he himself, hiding in the corner.
0: Yes.
1: Yeah.
0: Alistair. Oh, my goodness. Also, my birthday month is shared not only with DJ Calico's one and only Twinkie the cat. Twinkie.
1: Shout out, Twinkie.
0: Twinkie, I know you're listening.
2: Meow.
1: Meow.
0: Anyway, it's also Alistair Stewart's birthday on September 5th. And the Muppet Show debut, The Muppets, another near and dear thing to me, their debut is also in September. September is an excellent month.
1: Many things debuted this month.
0: Many things debuted this month. Me, The Muppets, all of them are equal in value and importance to all of society.
1: Mm-hmm.
0: But yeah, I thought that was a cool... Do you remember what the thing was where I was like, apparently this happened on my... Oh, DJ Killed the Video Star came out on my...
1: Radio killed the video star.
0: Radio.
1: Radio. 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
0: Sorry, DJ Killed the Video Star is a show on KDBS. But yeah, that came out today, many years ago. So all cool things. But yeah, that's what's with the Purple People Eater song. We're going to hear from a song. We're going to hear from Steely Dan because I couldn't put the album in first. But then before that, or after that, you'll wait and see if you'd like. Anyway, this has been the Mycelial Network with DJ Bugs and
1: DJ Calico,
0: and also DJ V, who is currently in the stacks. Thank you so much for listening. You've been wonderful for enduring this I hope everyone's having a good morning if they would like to.

0: 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I'm DJ Bugs, here with DJ
1: Calico
0: and DJ
2: V.
0: And that song that we just heard was
2: Love Rain Over Me by The Who.
0: Prior to that, we heard The Bee Gees, You Stepped Into My Life. Before that, we heard
2: Empire Ants by Gorillaz.
0: And at the top of the block, we heard from Steely Dan, Pearl of the Quarter, off of Countdown to a word that Calico and I have debated whether or not I can say. Why did you choose The Who song? By the way, that was, I've never heard that Who song, but that one was good.
2: It's it's kind of funny. I heard it in Clarkson's Farm. It's an amazing show. Watch it if you want. I really enjoyed it. If you know Clarkson from the Grand Tour, Top Gear, they played in one episode where it hadn't been raining for months. And then finally, just out of nowhere, just like flood level rain. And it, right at the right time for the crops too. And it's kind of silly to come from a farming show, but it's an amazing song, I think.
0: Yeah, I agree. A stellar one. And the Gorillaz song?
2: Honestly, that song might be one of my, might be my favorite song of all time. You know, I know Gorillaz isn't very niche, you know, but I feel like that one's their underrated gem. Probably their, in my opinion, their best song ever, too. I just remember being in a car ride one time with my dad and with my headphones on, my bad little Walkman CD player, and I was listening to that, just staring out the window, and it was amazing. As soon as the electronic bit happens about halfway through it, and then the woman singing, oh my gosh, it was, I felt like I transcended, you know?
0: Yeah, one of those moments that you remember. Good. The Bee Gees song is here because it's a single that was probably taken out of a jukebox from the boat harbor that my mom grew up on. So shout out to that jukebox owner. I'm so sorry. Thank you for the Bee Gees. And then the Steely Dan Pearl of the Quarter is a song that I like because it's really tender, and Steely Dan is a band that often prides themselves on acting like they don't care and that they're above rock as a genre and above California for all that it stands for. Their debut album Can't Buy a Thrill is because I think it's Walter Beck who says to the other member of Steely Dan, he's like, these people are so lame, you can't buy a thrill here. And they're two New Yorkers who think they're too good for California. At least that's my interpretation of it. I am a Steely Dan fan, but sometimes, I don't know, they get on my nerves. And so I think Pearl of the Quarter is really tender and really sweet from a band that you otherwise don't really see that from. They're very critical

0: And I don't know, that one's just so like heartfelt. The other song that I was debating between playing was The Fez off of The Royal Scam, but I don't know, this one just, I felt like it was less like Steely Dan, and I don't know, not playing Steely Dan on the Freeform radio seemed like a good thing. Anyway, we've got some more tunes coming up for you, but first we're going to hear some messages. This has been KDVS Davis, the Mycelial Network, with DJ Bugs,
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0: who has had some wonderful picks. 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All right, we're going to hop back into it.
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9: Here's some heartening news for you land lovers. According to the American Dietetic Association, eating certain types of seafood twice a week may prevent heart disease, heart attacks, and cardiac arrest. That's because seafood contains a crucial dietary ingredient, omega-3 fatty acids. This follows years of studies suggesting omega-3s can help with heart issues such as breast cancer, strokes, and depression. Here, omega-3s are found in fish such as sardines, mackerel, and salmon. Here.

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2: DJ V,
0: who is our shadow for the day. That song that you just heard was Blue Oyster Cult's Astronomy off of Secret Treaties. Prior to that, we heard from Player with Join in the Dance off of Danger Zone. Before that, we heard
2: Snake Eater by Cynthia Harrell.
0: And before that, we heard Player's I'd Rather Be Gone off of Spies of Life, which, fun fact, is not available seemingly anywhere, and I don't truly believe that it is a Player album. Before that, we heard Guadalcanal's Diary, Trial of Tears, off of Walking in the Shadow of the Big Man. I do believe that was the end of the block.
1: Yeah.
0: Yes. All right. Real quick back wrapping on my why is Astronomy by Blue Oyster Cult is a really fun storytelling novel that also ties in with like the whole album being Secret Treaties and about wartime communication, which is kind of cool. Player's a band that I really enjoy. The Danger Zone album that I own, it wasn't the one that you heard, unfortunately, because I didn't have it ready because I fumbled. But it has only been ever played 3 times in its life since its initial pressing in the 70s, and all of those times have been on KDVS Davis, which is kind of special, I think. The Player Spies of Life DJ Calico so kindly found for me, and Spies of Life is their third released album after Player and then Danger Zone, and it virtually didn't do well and is buried within the depths of things and is not available on any mainstream streaming platforms, which is odd. To close off this block and this very special Buggy birthday episode, we're going to hear from the Eagles. The Eagles are a band that I've loved since my childhood. My mom showed them to me, and many a car trip, as I've discovered it has been for many people, was characterized by the vocals of Glenn Frey, Randy Meisner, and the other wonderful Eagles. We're going to hear A Good Day in Hell off of On the Border. On the Border is really special to me because it was the first song, or it was the a song from the album On the Border was what I played for my first time as a DJ. And yeah, the Eagles have just held such a wonderful place in my life. And it's just good country and rock, which are two of my favorite things. So we're going to end off with that. And then we have two more wonderful DJs coming on after us. So stay tuned to that if you'd like on KDVS Davis 90.3 FM.

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All right. You're listening to KDBS Davis 90.3 FM. I am DJ Rena Bina, and you're listening to Rain Check. Unfortunately, DJ Pondersome is not here today because they went back to school, which is very upsetting. But you'll have me for this show and my last show, which is next week. Yeah, I just wanted to say hi real quick. I think we'll just go straight into the music. Still kind of setting up right now, so hopefully when I get back after this next block, I'll be nice and settled. All right, bye-bye.

0: say.
1: Hello, everybody. All right. How did we enjoy that block? I hope you guys enjoyed it. Sorry, I'm really tired and I thought I was going to say something else, but then I couldn't come up with anything. So anyways, hope you enjoy that block. Let's talk about the music I just played. So the last song you just heard was White Cat by Eve from her album White Cat. I'm not sure when that album came out. I think it came out like, I think like last year. I'm not too sure. She is a Korean artist from the, well, I guess she was from the K-pop group Luna. Shout out to DJ Pending loves Luna. He was my last co-host last quarter, which is really cool. Shout out to DJ Pending. Check, love you. Anyways, so yeah, he told me all the little lore, and there's a lot of lore about Luna. Like, K-pop group was kind of a mess, not because of like the artists themselves, but it was more because of the company. I mean, all K-pop, actually I rephrase, all companies in general are very sketchy, but especially K-pop companies are definitely a lot more sketchier than, like, I don't know, like, actually no, I take that back. But they definitely are sketchy. Like, K-pop companies have some stuff going on underneath the surface. And Luna's company kind of was painted in... Well, actually, they weren't painted in a bad light because they were doing bad things. But they were actually, like, doing, like, straight-up bad things. Like, not paying their artists. And so Luna, I think, did a lot of lawsuits against them. And I think Eve was one of those lawsuits, I think. I'm not completely too sure. I need DJ Pending to come back on air so he can tell me all about it again. I'm pretty sure last quarter he told me all about the story of how Luna broke free from their evil company on air. And it was from 2 to 4 a.m. So, like, no one else definitely heard it, because who would be awake at that time besides us? But yeah, he just, like, told me all the lore on air, and I thought it was really cool. And I'm forgetting all the lore. Sorry, guys. I honestly, yeah, I don't remember anything about it. And then the one before that was Beautiful by AG Cook, sorry, from his album PC Music Volume 1. Very good song. And then the one before that was, I'm forgetting the name of it. Sorry, guys. If You Want a Party, Come Over to My House by the artist, I can't say the name of the artist, unfortunately. But if you guys are intrigued and want to listen to that artist more, you can go on kws.org and look up Rain Check and see the artist's name. Unfortunately, can't say it because it has a bad word in it. Or I guess, like, the way that you phrase it has a bad word in it, so can't say it. And then the one before that was What Is Forever For by The Frost Children, featuring, or I guess it was the Dare remix. I actually haven't listened to that song before. I, like, skimmed through it when I added it to the playlist today. So I enjoyed it when it was playing. And then the one before that was It's You by Nina Jirachi, and it's the Underscores remix. So it's You remix. And instead of Y-O-U, it's just the letter U. It's You remix. Shout out Underscores, hashtag I love you Underscores. Anyone that knows me, DJ Renabina, knows that I love Underscores. I think that she is amazing, and I want to see her live again. I saw her live, I think, in June when she was on her U tour, and it was amazing. The only bad thing about that show was the sound system, so I wasn't able to get the best quality sound ever when I went to her live show. But she was amazing, she's beautiful, and I would love to see her again. She's actually performing in SF at Portola Music Festival, I think it's Portola, which is, I think, at the Fisherman's Wharf. Is that what it's called? Guys, I'm not a Bay Area person. I feel like this is basic knowledge, though. I should know this. Is that Yeah, okay, I was right. Fisherman's Wharf. I thought I was getting that mixed up with, like, Seattle's, like, Place by the Sea. But anyways, yeah, she's performing there at that music festival, and I really wanted to go, especially since the day two lineup is really, really goated. She's performing, and also, like, Nina Dracci is performing, and Adela is performing, I think. There's some other people I'm just forgetting, just to name a few on the top of my head. But it's 21 plus. Unfortunately, DJ Reina Bina is not over 21. Well, excuse me, not over 21 just yet. Yeah, very upsetting. But anyways, and then I started off the section, or I guess the block, with Didn't You Say by Matt Martians featuring Sid and Steve Lacy. And that's from his album, The Drum Chord Theory. I'm not going to lie, guys. That song came up as a recommended track. Literally, like, while I was driving to the station, and I liked it so much that I decided to play it. I did cut it short a little bit, because the rest of the song is just, like, a conversation between, I think, Matt Martian, Steve Lacy, Sid, and, like, their friend, and I can't play that on air. But the actual music part of it is really, really good. So, yeah, I literally found it out just now. So, yeah, I hope you guys enjoyed this block of music. It was very hyper-poppy besides the Matt Martian song. Like Nina Dracci, Frost Children, A.G. Cook, Eve,

past 2 months together, but they're on semester system, unfortunately. Their school's on semester system. So they went back to school, and UC Davis still has about 2 weeks left of break, which is really nice. But that means I'm doing the show for the rest, or I guess I'm doing the rest of the show. So you guys are stuck with me for today and next week. And then after that, it's the fall quarter shows. Woo! Anyways, I hope you guys enjoy this block of music. I will be going and getting into our next block of music. Okay, bye-bye.

Everybody, hello, welcome back. Kind of a long block of music, but I hope you guys enjoyed it. For any new listeners, this is KDBS Davis 90.3 FM. My name is DJ Rainobina, and you're listening to the show Raincheck. Shout out to DJ Pondersome is Raincheck's co-host. They're my co-host. But they went back to school because their school is on semester system, and all the UCs just want to be different. I'm just joking. I want to go on quarter system. They just want to be different. I want to go on quarter system. Besides Berkeley, of course. Berkeley is on semester. JK. I honestly do enjoy the quarter system. I was a little scared of it as a transfer student because, you know, I went to CC and all my high school, middle schools, elementary schools were semester system. But it's honestly not as bad as I thought it would be. It definitely takes some time to get used to, though, because it's so much more fast-paced. Because, like, compared to a quarter system or a semester system, a semester system, you have like 16 weeks of content and learning to do for your classes, but quarter is literally boiled down to just 10 weeks. But it's honestly not as bad as someone may think. So, any incoming trans students or just freshmen in general that are scared of the quarter system, I know I was, it's not as bad as you may think it is. So anyway, sorry, off topic. What was I saying? Oh yes, DJ Pondersome is a semester system student in Oregon. Shout out Oregon. Shout out the entire state of Oregon. but yeah, I miss you, DJ Pondersome. I hope your Labor Day goes well. I hope everyone's Labor Day goes well. DJ Pondersome actually reminded me that it's Labor Day today, which I totally forgot about. So I hope everyone has a restful, very relaxing day. So let's go into the section or the block of music that I just played. The last song you just heard was Dancing Elephants by Rochelle Jordan from her album Play With The Changes. That song is really funny because it's basically her just saying, like, there's this elephant in the room, like, are we gonna talk about it or are we not? Are we just gonna keep dancing? I think it's very fun. It's also such a club song. I do love my house music, and it's a good house song. Anyways, the one before that was Muero from Free Spirits, which is an album by, I don't know how to say their name, Catril and Paco Amoroso. There are an Argentinian artist. It's an Argentinian duo, and Free Spirits came out, I think, like last year? Or no. I think it came out this year. That whole album is basically produced by Fred Again, which is this amazing DJ / producer / artist. And that was my favorite song off the album. So I wanted to play it with you for you guys, and I hope you guys enjoyed it. The one before that was Do You Really Love Her by Spacey Jane from their album Do You Really Love Her. And then the one before that one was Run Back to You by NCT127 from their album NCT #127 Regular Irregular, the first album. That's a really funny album name. Run Back to You is a pre-debut song. For anyone that doesn't know, K-pop groups usually have a debut. So that's like their first song that they ever released officially. And sometimes they have like pre-debut stuff, like, you know, videos, reality TV shows, stuff like that. And Run Back to You was a pre-debut song that they never like officially released or like talked about before they debuted. It was a song that they danced to in a video, but they brought it back as an actual official song in this album, Regular Irregular. And me and my sisters, especially the oldest sister that we have, she's 10 years older than me, and my 10 year old sister my sister that is 10 years older than me, she loved the dancing video that they did pre-debut. And so when they came back with this song, Run Back to You, she just like loved it. I mean, she showed me, and I don't know, it's just such a good song. I feel like it's kind of all over the place. I feel like they like are rapping, and then they have like a house beat or just like an EDM beat, and then they have like this very like grungy beat in other sections of the song, but I feel like they all kind of fit together. I do really enjoy that song. It's one of my favorite NCT 127 songs. NCT 127 also had a comeback recently called Blingy. Blingy is also a really good song.
anyone that knows NCT 127 or K-pop in general, I would definitely recommend to check out that song. Underscores, hashtag love you, underscores. Underscores has recently said that that was the last music video she watched in an interview. So if Underscores likes NCT 127, I think you guys will also like NCT 127. Yes, yes. All right. Now, the one before the NCT 127 song was Do You Know the Devil by Vince Staples from his album Crybaby. That album is really, really good. I love the album Crybaby, and that one was released like this year, I think about 2 or 3 or 4 months ago. I'm actually gonna see Vince Staples live. He's my only live show that I have lined up for this year, and his tickets were pretty, I wouldn't say they're pretty expensive, they're like pretty good, they were at a reasonable price, so I decided to go through with it and buy 2 tickets for me and my other friend who also loves Vince Staples. He loves the album, I'm forgetting the name, I'm so bad with album names. It's the one with Backpack and Yeah Ryan in it. It's the one with the fish on the cover, like the little goldfish. I am so sorry for forgetting the name, sorry. Anyways, so yeah, I'm really excited to see Vince Staples live. I'm a little nervous because my sister has told me that he's not amazing live. But then people on Reddit have said that he's amazing live, so like I don't really know who to trust. I'm just hoping that the live band that he has, because the album Crybaby is very like instrumental, very like rock, very like instrumental focus. Like he really wanted to focus on the background, or I guess like the, how did I describe it? Just like the music that isn't the rapping part. It's a very straightforward way to describe it. He said that he really focused on like the instruments in this album, and so I really hope it shines through when he performs the album live. My favorite songs off the album are definitely Go Go Gorilla and Running Man. Those are the best ones in my opinion. I think Blackberry Marmalade is also really, really good. I just love Vince Staples as an artist. He's definitely one of my favorite rappers for sure. Speaking of rappers, the one before that, before Vince Staples, was Kendrick Lamar's Untitled 06 30th 2014. I think that's the date that he made it, from his album Untitled Unmastered. Again, Kendrick Lamar is also a really, really great artist. I love the album Untitled Unmastered. I love just like the overall vibe of it. I feel like it's very different from his other albums, like To Pimp a Butterfly, or like I'm forgetting the name, the red album. I don't think I can say the name on air, but the Darn album, I can't say the actual word of it. I think you guys can use context clues and figure out what the name of the album is from the word Darn. Yeah, anyways, Untitled Unmastered is a very good album. I would recommend. And then the one before that was Magdalena Bay's Two Wheel Drive. And we started off the block with that song, actually, from their album Mini Mix Volume 3. My other sister showed me that song recently. I'm still kind of lacking on Magdalena Bay's discography. Sometimes I have an artist that I really like and just kind of procrastinate on listening to their music, their like albums. So sometimes I just like figure out songs that I like from Magdalena Bay from people that I know, or just if they come up randomly on like my music player app or something. I don't really know. But yeah, my sister showed me that song. Shout out to my sister. Love you. I think that was the last song from this block. Oh, right. So again, kind of all over the place. It went from like indie pop to rap to K-pop to like house music. Kind of all over the place. That's really my bad. But I really hope you guys enjoyed this block. It is 7 o'clock. So to anyone who is waking up, getting ready for the day, or enjoying their Labor Day, actually, there is no getting ready today because it's Labor Day. But anyways, to anyone who is listening, you're listening to KBS Davis 90.3 FM. My name is Deidreana Bina, and this is Rain Check. I have my co-host usually here with me, DJ Pondersome, but they are not here. So unfortunate. But I am here, and I will be here for another hour or so. And I will also be here next week, which is me and DJ Pondersome's last show for Rain Check. So hope you guys enjoy the next block of music. I will be playing some messages first. All right. All right, bye.

KDVS would like to remind listeners to be cautious while passing cyclists on the road. California law requires a standard minimum distance of 3 feet between any part of the motor vehicle and any part of the bicycle or its operator. Slow down if needed. If you can't maintain a 3 foot distance, slow down even further to safely pass the cyclist. 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This message is brought to you by the Safety Inclined DJs at KDVS 90.3 FM.

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0: Did you guys know 20% of US adults choose to not wash their hands? That's 1 in 5 people.
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0: Germs from unwashed hands can get into foods and drinks while people prepare or consume them. Germs can multiply in some types of foods or drinks under certain conditions and make people sick.
1: Germs from unwashed hands can be transferred to other objects, like handrails, tabletops, or toys, and then transferred to another person's hands.
4: People frequently touch their eyes, nose, and mouth without even realizing it. Germs can get into the body through the eyes, nose, and mouth and make us sick.
5: Scrubbing your hands for at least 20 seconds removes more germs from hands than washing for shorter periods.
6: 20 seconds? That's so long. What do I do in that time?
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6: All right. I get it now. I'll keep this in mind. In case someone I know chooses not to wash their hands, it's not me, guys. Say, do you know where the nearest sink is?

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Welcome back. You're listening to KDBS Davis 90.3 FM. My name is DJ Rena Bina, and this is Frank Check. My co-host, DJ Pondersome, is not here right now or ever because they are on semester system. So you guys will have me for the remaining time that I have for the today show. And then I will be here next week, which is Rain Check's last show. Let's talk about the block of music I just played. I hope you guys enjoyed it. Very indie, I would say. Very indie. What does indie mean? Because I don't know. Indie vibes. I don't know. I feel like genres are kind of stupid, but you guys hear that from me. I don't know. I feel like, what does pop mean? Like, me and my sister had a conversation about this a few months ago, and I still think about it every now and then. Because pop means popular music. So does that mean, like, Ella Langley, who is a country artist, is pop music? I don't really know. Does anyone have an answer to that? What does pop music mean? What does indie music mean? Because rap makes sense. Rap is very straightforward. You know, it has history. It has traditions behind it. It has rhythm, and it makes sense why rap. When you hear a rap song, you're like, okay, this is a rap song. This guy's a rapper. But what does pop mean? I don't really know. I mean, I could just easily search it up on Google or something, but I feel like the answers that I got from the internet just didn't really make sense to me. I don't know. Maybe I'm not educated enough in terms of music genres. Sorry. Anyways, I was off track. What is happening with me, guys? I'm really, really tired right now. I feel like I need to learn how to speak eloquently in general. That's kind of another reason why I wanted to join KDBS Davis, not just because I wanted to play a bunch of music and force you guys to listen to the music that I listen to, but also, well, I guess I'm not really forcing you, but you know what I mean? It's a joke. But also because I kind of want to practice on my public speaking skills or just speaking skills in general. I speak really eloquently when I'm really upset or when I'm high in emotion.

But speaking eloquently is a skill that I feel like many people don't talk about, because sometimes it comes naturally to some people and sometimes it doesn't come naturally to other people, aka me. It doesn't really come naturally to me. I think it's because my parents are immigrants, and I just, maybe when I was growing up, I heard like two other different languages, so it just kind of messed up with my speaking skills. But there is no excuse for me to speak badly now, especially since I am wanting to go into the field of law. So yeah, but I'm glad I'm having practice now with you guys, of course, with you listeners, KDBS listeners. Let's finally get into the section of music, because I keep getting off track. The last song you just heard was Supermodel by Laundry Day from their album Supermodel. I'm not sure if that's accurate or not, but that's what it says. I'm pretty sure I found that artist through social media. Yeah, I enjoy it. Very indie band, very boy bandy. Like it. I think it's solid song. The one before that was Gloria by Johnny Yukon. Johnny Yukon is an artist that my sister recently showed me, I think about like 2 months ago. I played a song on air, or on this show specifically, before. I played I'm so bad at names. Moment? I think that's what it's called. Let me double check. Moment. Yes. It's called Moment. Yeah. I really enjoy his music. I feel like it's right up my alley, the type of music that I love and definitely listen to. He has a song with Naomi Scott, which is, you know, the celebrity / actor / singer who played some girl in Lemonade Mouth, which is like a Disney Channel movie. She has an album called Fig Out, or I guess F-I-G Out, that came out like pretty recently as well. And she has a song with Johnny Yukon on it. I don't think I can play it on this show anymore, because I did play Naomi Scott enough, but maybe next show I'll play that feature of his. I think it's a pretty good feature. The one before that was B-Side by Krongbin from their album B-Side. I always feel like I say their name wrong. Krongbin. Also an artist that my sister showed me. I love Krongbin because it's just like music that I play in like the background when I'm doing things. So like during fall quarter, for example, or I guess, sorry, was it fall quarter? During spring quarter, me and my roomies and my flatmates would do crosswords together because we were just killing time, and I would just play Krongbin in the background because it's just so BGM music. It's so background music that's like beautiful and so nice to listen to. So shout out Krongbin. I enjoy that music. The one before that was Summer Spent by Ricewine. That is a new artist that I recently found. I gotta find songs from my music player app's recommended tracks that they think I'd like the algorithm that they have, and the algorithm does kind of work. I've heard some shady things about the algorithm. Spotify's algorithm, and Spotify is just a really bad company in general. I should probably switch over to some other platform. It's just that I've been using Spotify for super, super long, so it'd be kind of hard, but I am definitely thinking about doing that. I have to do my research on that. And then the one before that was Lava by Still Boozy. And that is a single, I think. Lava is a single. I remember when Lava came out in like 2018, 2019. It's such a distinct memory for me. I was going to middle school. I would think I was in middle school. And my sister was dropping me off because she was living at home with us at the time. She was like, I think in her 20s, and she played a song in front of me, like, because she was dropping me off. She had aux, or I guess she had music control. And she was like, oh, new Still Woozy release, because it was like a song lab release like that day. And she played it, and I was like, wow, what is this? And I was like 12, 11. I was like very, very, very young. And I still love Still Woozy. That was my first Still Woozy song, and it won't be my last because I love Still Woozy. I would love to see Still Woozy live. He's like the one artist on my live music bucket list that I really want to see live. I haven't seen him live yet, so. Anyways, then I started off the block with Move Like You Do by Jungle from their new album, Sunshine. Sunshine came out literally like in August.

like a month ago, like a few weeks ago. It's been a very short amount of time since it's been released. And I really like the album. It's, again, like their usual music. They have a very distinct sound. They have a sound that they know and that it works for. Like, it works for them. It works for them. Some people don't like Jungle. I really like Jungle. I think they, again, music that I love. I think they're right up my alley, right up my music taste. And I think I will be a fan. Again, my sister also showed me Jungle. Most of my music that I play on air are either influenced by my sister or my other sister. I have two sisters and they both kind of influence my music taste, unfortunately. I don't like them knowing that because I don't like to inflate their egos. But yeah, I just think that Jungle, very solid artist, and Sunshine is a very good album. And the dancing, oh my god, I don't know if you guys have ever seen, actually that's not true. Jungle had a song that blew up, I think about 2 or 3 years ago, called Back on 74. That song blew up on social media because of the dancing. The dancing in that music video is absolutely insane. So when it blew up, I was like, makes so much sense why it blew up, because it's beautiful. Will West is the guy, like the main guy for Jungle. He's like the main dancer and he's a phenomenal dancer. I remember when he did Casio, and that was one of my first Jungle songs, like Casio in 2019. I watched it in 2019 because, again, my sister showed me it, and Will West blew my mind in that video. He's a phenomenal dancer. There's also a girl that was like his partner, like his dancing partner, in the Jungle music videos. I don't think she's working with Jungle anymore, but she was also a phenomenal dancer. She did the dancing in the song Keep Moving, and the choreography in Keep Moving is, again, beautiful. It's phenomenal. So I would, again, recommend any person that loves dancing or loves just like watching dancing in general, they should definitely watch, or yes, should definitely watch Jungle's music videos. They're super, super dance based. I don't think I've ever seen a Jungle music video that isn't dance based, which makes sense because I feel like their music is just so, such a dance track, such a dance record. So love Jungle. All right, so that's it for this block. I think I'm gonna talk about some events that are happening today, all of the same events that happen every week. I'm gonna double check, and then I'm going to play some messages for you guys and then get into our next block of music. I have about, I think, like 25-ish minutes. Oh, it's September 7th. Guys, I'm so tired. I thought the 6 to 8 a.m. slot that I have would be a little better. In terms of, I don't know, my sleep schedule, but it kind of isn't because my body's just used to going to sleep at 12 a.m. every single day. So when I try to go to sleep for this show the night before, I literally just like stare at my ceiling in the darkness and try to go to sleep, and I can't go to sleep. So I usually do my shows running on 5 hours of sleep because I wake up at 5 in order to get here. Yeah, I wouldn't recommend. It is really fun, though. I do love DJing for KDBS. It's amazing. I love playing my music for you guys, and I really hope you guys enjoy the music that I play. But it comes at the cost of of me having 5 hours of sleep. Yeah, I think I'll definitely try to get some sleep when I get back home, but if I'm feeling like I need to work on some things or like just do things, I might have to stay up and drink some coffee. I bought this instant coffee for the brand. I think it's called, forgetting the name. I'm so sorry, guys. I keep forgetting album names, music, like song names, and now I'm forgetting my instant coffee brand name. But I bought instant coffee, like this really big pack too, because I wanted to try to save money, because I usually just spend a lot of money on coffee in general. So I was like, you know what, I'm gonna try to save money and make instant coffee for me every single day, or I guess like whenever I want coffee. And the instant coffee is disgusting. It's absolutely horrendous. So anyone that has been thinking about getting instant coffee, don't do it. I would recommend investing in like some like brew machine, some like
coffee brew machine or like drip coffee machine or an espresso machine. I would definitely recommend an espresso machine. It's fine, like, as long as I have some sort of flavored creamer. Like, right now I have some Biscoff flavored creamer. I think it's like the Chobani creamer. Do you guys know the Two Hollis meme that's like, put Chobani on my jeans? It's really good. Put Chobani on your jeans. Not put your body, put Chobani. Whenever I think about the yogurt brand Chobani, that's what I think about, the Two Hollis song. Off topic. But it's a Chobani Biscoff oat milk creamer. Or I guess it's not an oat milk creamer, it's just like a regular milk creamer. And then I have my oat milk. And as long as I have some sort of flavor creamer in it, it's fine. But without it, I like can't drink the instant coffee. It's so bad. It's so bad. I definitely saved money by buying the instant coffee, but I'm never gonna buy it again. I'm trying to finish the pack that I have now, so I don't waste money. I don't want to throw it away because I spent like $15 on it or $10 on it. I'm not really remembering how much it was. Anyways, off topic. So I got the events calendar, guys. Some cool events happening. Again, the main event is just Labor Day. Today is September 7th, 2026. So Labor Day is happening right now. So I hope you guys have a restful day, a relaxing day. I hope you guys just kind of chill, watch some movies, watch some TV, or just do a hobby that you enjoy. Spend time with family. I hope you guys all have a great Labor Day. I certainly will. It doesn't feel like Labor Day to me right now because I'm not in school. Davis is not in school yet. So for any semester students out there, or for any high schoolers, middle schoolers, elementary school students, I loved having my days off in grade school. So I really hope you guys do too. We usually have the two events that happen every single week, and I'll talk about them. So there's an open mic at the Fox and Goose Public House on R Street, Sacramento. It's from 7:30 to 9:30 p.m. and it's all ages. So sign-ups start at 6:50. I don't think I've ever been to the Fox and Goose Public House before. Maybe I'll stop by. So if you guys are interested in some sort of open mic tonight, maybe have a little open mic night on Labor Day. Check out the Fox and Goose Public House. And then there is an open mic comedy night, which again happens every Monday. I talk about this every Monday. This is the Golden Bear. The Golden Bear is open mic comedy night, and this is at 2326 K Street, Sacramento. This is from 7:30 to 9 p.m. It is 21 plus, and signups start at 7:30 p.m. So anyone that's under 21, you cannot go to it. I could never do an open mic comedy night, like a stand-up show. I assume what they mean by open mic comedy night is like a stand-up kind of thing. I could never do that. I could never do stand-up. I think I'm like a funny person, if that wasn't clear. Just joking. I think I am kind of a funny person, but I don't think I'm funny enough to do stand-up. Like Curtis Connor, like these YouTubers that I watch, Curtis Connor, Drew Gooden, Danny Gonzalez, they are all like YouTube commenters and comedians, I would say, and they do a bunch of stand-up shows. And I was like thinking about the other day when I was watching their content, and I was like, I could never do what they do. It's insane. Danny Gonzalez is actually coming to San Jose next year, and I haven't bought the tickets yet, and I hope they're not sold out because I want to wait until I get my next paycheck. But I really want to see Danny Gonzalez live because I have a big, whole, fat crush on him. I think Danny Gonzalez is really cute, but also he's like super, super funny. So I would love to see him live and see his stand-up show. There's also this stand-up artist on a social media platform that I like. I'm again forgetting his name. I always forget people's names. He's also a comedian that I would love to see live. I'm not really into like watching a comedian do stand-up, but I would love to see Danny Gonzalez do some stand-up, and I would love to see the guy who I'm forgetting stand-up show as well. So anyways, that's a whole long one. That's a lot to be talking about right now. I'm talking a lot. So I'm going to play some messages and then get into a next block. And then I'll probably just close out after like 10 minutes. All right, bye-bye.

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1: Let me explain. This ugliness, this cruelty, this repulsiveness, it will all die out. And now, I cry for all that is beautiful.

0: What time is it?
1: It's 2. Why'd you ask?
0: My lunch. It's been 2 hours since I got out of the fridge.
1: 2 hours? So what?
0: Don't you know the 2 cool rule? Chill your lunch or leftover within 2 hours.
1: Why?
0: I don't know about you, but I don't want to get sick from my lunch being out too long. Just chill it within 2 hours. It's no big deal.
2: Don't let your food stay out too long and make you sick. Follow the 2 cool rule and always chill lunch and leftovers within 2 hours.
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All right. For any new listeners, this is KDS Davis, 90.3 FM. My name is Eugenia Bina, and this is Frame Check. My co-host, DJ Plannersum, is not here right now because they abandoned me. They demoed me. For any Big Mouth people out there that watch Big Mouth, for their school, because their school is on semester system. So, okay, I have about 6 minutes left four minutes left. I have one last song I'm gonna play for you guys, and then we'll go into This Week in Science. Let's talk about it. All right, so the one before that, I started off the block with If I Am Only My Thoughts from the album If I Am Only My Thoughts by Loving, little duplicate album name and also song name. Loving's good artist, love Loving. And then the one before that was Minnie Says Would You Be My by Luna Lee from her album When a Thought Grows Wings. All right, and then the one before that, or I guess I started off the block with Baby by the artist Dijon from his album Baby, which came out I think this year. Very good set. Good. There's like weird sounds happening in the back, sorry guys. Oh, it's the paper fluttering. That scared me. What was I saying? Oh, very solid block of music. Hope you guys enjoyed it. These songs are, again, very close to my heart. Baby is such an interesting song. It's such a unique song because it's like R&B, but it's also low-key experimental with the baby sounds in the background that he uses as music. Kind of rubbed me off the wrong way when I first listened to it. I was like, why are these baby sounds in here? It like kind of makes it weird. But it kind of grew on me. I do like that song a lot. Luna Lee is an artist that one of my sisters showed me. Shout out my sister. And then Loving was an artist that I found. Actually, no, that's not true. I did not find Loving by myself. I think I heard Loving in a Seattle restaurant, like a Seattle restaurant slash music store, when I again visited my sisters and the song played and I really enjoyed it. And I had to Shazam it, and I found Loving. That's how I found Loving. So this is it for Rain Check. I hope you guys enjoyed today's show. I'm gonna play one more song, which is Mitski's If I Leave, and then we'll get into This Week in Science. Before I play the song and This Week in Science, I just wanted to say that the following views presented in this hour do not reflect the views of KDS, KDS sponsors, or the University of California. And that disclaimer is for the next hour of This Week in Science. So I hope you guys enjoyed today's show. Please, please, please, please stay tuned if you like. This Week in Science is honestly a really interesting show. I stay another hour after my show to make sure that This Week in Science goes as planned and well. And it's always really interesting. I always kind of listen to it and watch it while I play some New York Times games. So, all right, I'll leave you guys with this song, and I hope you guys stay tuned in for This Week in Science. All right, bye-bye.

0: This is TWiS. This Week in Science, episode number 1074, recorded September 2nd, 2026. The Butterfly Effect. Hey everyone, I'm Dr. Kiki, and tonight on the show, I will fill your head with butterflies, dark matter, and raindrops. But first...
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0: Disclaimer, disclaimer, disclaimer! The future depends on today. Make no mistake, what you choose has impact. Ripples from each of us expand and interact. We are not isolated islands, but a massive Venn diagram. Let's act like our lives depend on us. And enjoy This Week in Science, coming up next.

0: Good science, everyone, and welcome to another episode of This Week in Science. I'm back, Dr. Kiki, here to talk about science with you. I mean, really, it's all about what's happened, what we're curious about, and what other questions we can come up with. So I'm really glad that you have decided to spend your time with me this week. All right, Blair is out tonight because she's got some new school stuff for her child and also some possible job stuff. But, she'll be hopefully back next week. We'll see. We'll see what comes of all of this. We don't know. The future is still in store. So let's be good to each other and let's have questions and let's explore. All right, what do we have tonight? I've got a big eye in the sky. We've got some big dark matter, got some beauty bias, a little gut-brain connection, also some raindrops on car tops, and anyway, corrosive actions. And maybe a cure for Alzheimer's in mice. But before we get to all those stories, I do want to remind you that as we jump into the show here, subscribing to the Twist Podcast is the best way you can get Twists wherever you are, whenever you are, on your favorite podcast platform. We're on YouTube, Facebook, and Twitch every week, broadcasting live around 8 p.m. Pacific time-ish. And you should hit those notification buttons if you want to know when a new episode is published or when we're going live. If you want show notes and links to stories and those fun things, well, I want to make sure that you get to twist.org, our website. All that information is there, in addition to links to our Patreon and our Zazzle store. So that's great. And now it's time for the science. You ready? I don't have Blair's voice here going, yeah. Okay. All right, let's dig into the science. Quick callback to last week. We talked with Weather West and had a wonderful conversation about El Nino last week. What a great, great conversation that was. Just a day or two later, a new study was published by researchers who have been studying coral records outside the Galapagos or from the Galapagos Islands. And from these records, this is published in Science, what they were able to say is that, hey, recent strengthening of this Eastern Pacific ENSO, El Nino oscillation, right? This is the strongest. Over the last decade or so, it's the strongest it's been in 1,000 years. So they were able to go back using the coral record off the Galapagos from the Eastern Pacific Ocean to be able to look at the history of ocean warming and cooling based on oxygen events. And what they were able to show is that, hey, it's been going on since about 1100 AD, right? Yeah, 80, until about the Industrial Revolution, where it kind of evened off for a while until about from about 1850 to 1984. And then there was extreme increases from 1984 to current day. And so as a result, where we are is unprecedented. Woohoo! Yay! Thanks, Coral Record. Anyway, I just thought I'd give you a nice reminder of our conversation with Daniel Swain last week and hopefully get you thinking about putting any weather stripping or weather precautions into your homes or other properties that you might have that might be appropriate. I think that would be appropriate.
1: Our optimistic, wonderful news for this week. NASA has launched the Nancy Grace Roman Space Telescope successfully on its journey to the L2 Lagrange point, four times the distance the moon from the Earth, but out there where it has a nice gravitational dwell point that it will be able to sit along with some other spacecraft that's not the only one out there. But this telescope, the Nancy Grace Roman Telescope, otherwise known as or priorly known as the WFIRST Telescope, was launched on a SpaceX Falcon Heavy rocket this week, and it was able to it it it It's going on. It's going to take 3 months to get to this Lagrange point. It's not going to be doing anything really till it gets there. Once it gets to the launch Lagrange point, it's going to undergo similar startup, you know, making sure everything works, similar to what we saw the web go through. This telescope, we're very excited about it because it's spy technology. Well, I mean, that's not why we're excited about it, but it is repurposed spy telescope technology. The National Reconnaissance Office or Surveillance Office had two of these amazing telescope mirrors that it wasn't using because of funding that got cut for some surveillance program in the past. And so, like, prior to the whole COVID kerfuffle that we went through, there was money and a mission put together, and a bunch of people have been able to get this telescope going. Whereas the web took decades. It went over budget. It had all these issues. The Nancy Grace Roman Telescope, named after the first chief astronomer for NASA, who was a woman. It's wonderful. It was on budget, under budget. It was on time, early even. It's like 9 months ahead of schedule. This is incredible. It's getting out there. Fingers crossed, everything is hunky-dory once it gets out to its Lagrange point. But the excitement is that because of the size of the mirror and the view that it's going to be able to get, it's got some near infrared, it's also got some real light, but it has a massive field of view. And this is the exciting thing. Everybody is absolutely excited that what we're going to be able to do is see much more of the sky at a time than with the Hubble or even with the web. So the web is looking at deep field, but it's also looking in this infrared, right? But it's not the same view. So the Nancy Grace Roman telescope is going to be huge percent of, like, 12% of the sky, whereas the Hubble can only do like 1%. And so we'll be able to get really great views of more of the sky. We're going to, over the course of the 5-year mission for this craft, we are going to have something like 20 petabytes worth of data. It's an incredible amount of data, 1 terabyte of data per day, something like that. They're going to have to be using a different download for this space data than the deep space network. We're going to have a very special a special pipe from the sky, I guess, for all the data coming from this telescope. And it's going to be able to give us much more information. And so one of the things they're very excited about is not just the big view of the sky and being able to see much more and much more with clarity and high resolution. It's also going to be enabling us to look at transits of stars. And so there is one of the tools it has is a way of a kind of obfuscating starlight, so you can see stuff around the stars more easily. And so this might give us better views of exoplanets around stars, which is really cool. This coronosphere kind of view is going to be very exciting for the search and the identification of other planets. We are going to be able to look at our entire Milky Way galaxy in a time that we will never have looked at it. This is brand new. Our view of it is going to be totally fast and brand new, and it's very exciting. So really, I hope that it works really well. But the bad news, I'm going to, you know, come back down to Earth here. We don't have any more telescope missions scheduled. We really don't have any big missions scheduled in NASA anymore. And this is a really big concern. It's not good to not have another mission in the pipeline. And so because we know how long missions take to build and come to fruition, it's hugely rare for the speed at which they were able to get this telescope together and to make it work and get it out there. Missions don't do this normally. So I really hope that we are able to get Congress and NASA back on the exploration plan and really trying to do science around our solar system locally. Like, we have to send things places, and we have to put that in the timeline, the time it takes to get places and to do things. And so if you want more amazing science for your kids' generation, or even moving forward, we have to push for it. We have to ask for that science to happen. So, you know, ask your representatives to support NASA and the science that NASA does. I mean, we also need to look here at home. We do need to be keeping an eye here at home, but I really don't think that it should be other countries. And I mean, other countries are going to keep doing stuff, but I also don't think that it should be corporations taking the lead. Is it going to be a corporate space? I really don't think that's a great idea, but that's just me. I'm not like the rest of people. So you all know me, of course. You say, yes, no, Kiki, you're not like the rest of people. But it's a wonderful new space telescope, and we will find out in a couple of months whether or not it's able to get first light and whether things are working and whether the coronagraph is working, and it's going to be amazing. We're going to get great data from, I am going to be optimistic here. We're going to get great data from the Nancy Roman Space Telescope. There are three core surveys to the space telescope. It's going to be looking at the galactic bulge. So we're going to be looking for exoplanets, transients, and black holes. And it's going to have a massive spread of the sky, the area of, as they say, 8.5 full moons. The full survey area is going to be imaged every 12 minutes, over 438 days in six sets of 72 days each. There's also the high latitude wide area survey. This is going to be looking at 12% of the entire sky. That's the equivalent of 25,500 full moons. This is the full five-year mission for the Roman telescope. The exposure time is going to be from 11 to 150 minutes. That depends on distance, resolution, all the things they want to be getting there. And then the third mission, the third survey for the mission, is the high latitude time domain survey. And this is over 180 days, which is about how many days my child goes to school every year. And he was mentioning this morning on the way to school how strange it is that it's really that little. Anyway, this is going to be over 2 years for the Roman Space Telescope, 30 hours every 5 days, and it will be doing a timed survey looking for supernovae, transients, galaxies, and also dark energy. Some really cool stuff there. On the topic of dark energy, let's get away from this space telescope that I am exceedingly excited about, but we just have to wait and see what's going to happen and what'll come from it. There is a question, a paper that was recently published in Physical Review Letters. It is a closed access paper, but there is a link to the preprint in archive.org. And so I've taken a look at the archive.org paper. And also, there's a good summary that we will link to on the TWIST website on the site AstroBytes. All right. Zachary S.C. Picker from UCLA has published a paper questioning the size of dark matter. The paper is called Dark Matter Hail, Detecting Macroscopic Dark Matter with Asteroids, Planetary Rings, and Craters. And so we've always talked about dark matter as, you know, this idea of, subatomic particles, that the dark matter is little stuff that doesn't interact with light. Dark matter is just matter that does not interact with light. But what if it's bigger? And what kind of limitations are there on the size? And how could it, how big could these things be? And so the idea that Zachary has put forward is that maybe there are primordial black holes. Maybe there are clumps of quarks, or what they're calling quark nuggets. Also, maybe there are stable clumps of fields and particles called Q balls and Fermi balls. And how big could they be? Like, instead of subatomic particle size, what if they are hail size? What if they are asteroid size? What if they are the size of a planet? How big could they be? So the question is, how do we look for them? And really, the author says, well, you got to look for the damage that they do. And so the Zachary has put together this idea that we need to be looking around our own solar system for the signature of damage from dark matter particles. So damage that we know did not occur from particles that interact with light, but rather damage that we can't really, that we've been like, oh, I don't know what we're doing. Anyway, it's a really interesting idea that's kind of breaking my brain a little bit. And I love the concept that, why does it have to be subatomic? Why does it, like, it distributed subatomic? If it's clumpy, not exactly like baryonic matter, but just matter that doesn't interact with light, what property, if it's like normal matter otherwise, what properties would keep it from growing in size, accumulating? So he lists a whole bunch of different possibilities for things we should be looking at. So asteroid destruction, Kuiper belt evaporation, ring particle destruction, ring evaporation, whole bunch of different ideas. And so what damage could there be? What should we be looking for? And so he comes up with a bunch of possibilities and says the first place we really should be looking for this evidence of dark matter hail is our own solar system. It's close. Why don't we just look at our solar system as a model system for all sorts of ideas related to astronomical phenomena? So that's, I mean, the Roman telescope is going to be amazing for looking way out there, but still, like, let's keep looking at our own solar system. There's so much here for us to take a look at. But it's a wonderful question. Dark matter has mass like baryonic matter. It's basically baryonic matter that does not interact with light. Why would it not interact with light? I don't understand these things myself. But being like any other matter with mass, it would attract, it would clump, it would interact with other matter potentially. Unless, of course, there's some, and we know that dark matter does interact with other matter because of the signature of dark matter clouds and how we have seen the large evidence of dark matter over in the galactic scale. Anyway, so it's a very interesting thing. Paul Disney saying, if it clumps, it would have to use a force other than gravity or electromagnetic to match the effects that dark matter seems to have or not on structures in the universe. Right. I could say, I think maybe not electromagnetic, right? But gravity, why not? So, I think gravity would still potentially work with dark matter, but electromagnetic interactions would not necessarily work in the same way. Paul, dark matter affects gravity, but does not seem to be affected by it. How much do we really, I mean, I don't know, I gotta like keep looking at that. But Kevin Reardon says it does not interact with light, but does interact with matter by showing some damage. So it wouldn't be the damage to dark matter, it would be the damage to the matter it interacts with, and which is where we've seen on the galactic scale where there are clouds that have been separated from certain areas because where the mass is separated from the matter. And it doesn't make any sense. So you've got a visual of matter, yet you have a measurement of mass in another place. And so that's that separation that has led us to hypothesize that there is this massive amount of dark matter in the universe. So who knows? There are still so many questions, but I think it's very interesting. So the weather forecast, right? We're going to be looking at hail, dark matter hail in our solar system. So cratering, should we find craters on Earth from dark matter? Can that even be possible? This is so weird. It's an interesting question. There is the possibility that it will bear no fruit whatsoever, but I think it is... this is what science is about. It's about asking questions and getting rid of hypotheses. You know, oh, that idea didn't work. That's okay. There, I'm going to move away from, right, Lon Koenig. We see everything end on, we don't know what anything really looks like. And then Paul says, everything looks like chicken. No, everything tastes like chicken, Paul. Not looks like it necessarily. Moving on from chickens to butterflies. And this is the butterfly effect, but it's not the quantum butterfly effect. This is actually a conservational butterfly effect. And I would love to talk about this story with Blair, but she's not here. Researchers published in Current Biology their investigation of how conservation databases in Europe and conservation efforts have impacted different butterfly species. And so the researchers were looking at different conservation databases and looking, and they were like, okay, let's see how the human idea of beauty, how does that, or what we think is beautiful, how does that influence conservation? And what they determined in this study is that ugly butterflies or the plain butterflies, they've gotten ignored by some of the major European databases that are being used for conservation efforts. The IUCN, which is the International Union Conservation Network, that database, it has all of the endangered butterflies in it. All of the, you know, almost extinct, endangered, soon to be endangered. Those are the ones that are, so all of them are listed in there. However, when it comes to the butterflies that are actually getting attention and are getting the public's benefit, it's not the pretty ones. It is the pretty ones, the plain ones, the ones that are more moth-like, the ones that are drab, the ones that don't capture your attention, they are getting ignored. But, you know, my question is it, it's not beauty necessarily, is it just what people pay attention to? We are drawn to the bright colors because of our visual system. So movement might first get us to something, but more often it's movement with color. And so in a shadowed place, we're very likely to misidentify, not identify, not even see butterflies that are potentially highly endangered because they just don't strike our fancy. So this study was pretty much nail on the head, which is, hey, people, your ideas of beauty are negatively impacting conservation efforts. We need to pay attention to more drabby, ugly things. We really need to pay attention to things that don't strike our fancy. Not everything needs to be a panda with wings, right? I mean, Blair would really like this story, I'm sure. Yeah, charismatic mega insects. Absolutely. Exactly. Those are the only ones we're paying attention to, Lon. Absolutely. So if we were really just paying attention to moths at night, then you pay attention to moths. But like the butterflies that are really rare, the ones that are potentially really being influenced and affected by human activity, by pesticides, by so many things, they're being ignored.

gray butterfly is dangerous or even interesting, right? Yet it may play an integral role in an ecosystem. And we are not wired for beige. I mean, maybe we will be after like several decades of AI influence, but right now we are not wired for beige. We really like color and activeness and charismatism. Charisma. Yeah. All right. Moving on from butterflies, let's talk about the gut-brain connection. So a study out of the University of Surrey is one of the first to really put a link between our microbial action in our gut and the human brain's neurochemistry. And I really think this paper is interesting because this is one of the first papers where the sample population is only women. And it is not because women have menstrual cycles or might complicate it. It is just they only recruited women for their study. So they had around 60 women in their study between the ages of 17 and 25. So this is the college student population. And the researchers used what's known as proton magnetic resonance spectroscopy. So really, you know, magnetic MRI spectroscopy to see which areas of the brain are being activated at certain periods of time. And they were looking at specifically GABA and glutamate, which are, these are neurotransmitters involved in activation and deactivation within the brain and also the rest of the body. They also took poop samples to analyze the metabolome. So the metabolome was able to tell them what microbes were in their guts of the 60 ladies and what genetic capacity those microbes had to be able to carry out certain metabolic processes. And of course, these processes involve GABA, glutamate, and then other things like short-chain fatty acids and other neuroactive compounds that are known to be neuroactive. Okay, generally, GABA and glutamate, like, it's not uniform across the brain. They had one particular area that was kind of a control region. That's the inferior occipital gyrus. This is a visual processing area, and it is really not known to be influenced one way or another by GABA glutamate or these neuroactive compounds. It's just generally active. And so it had it was associated with microbial actions in the gut just generally. If the microbes were doing it, that area was active. However, the anterior cingulate cortex, this is involved in attention, cognitive control, and emotional regulation. This was linked to microbial action in the gut related to glutamate and another compound called propionate. Another area, the dorsolateral prefrontal cortex, this is involved in cognition and emotion, and that was associated with gut microbe GABA production. So they were able to specifically connect these areas of the brain with what the bugs in the gut were doing and how they made people feel. So they had the participants also self-report their psychological outcomes. So whether or not they were feeling a particular way, how they were doing it, and they found that all these microbe processing pathways were connected to specific emotional states. They're associated with depression, mental health, anxiety, et cetera. And so they're very excited that we might be at, there needs to be much more study, of course, but they're very excited that this might be one of the first real connections of
the gut-brain axis, where there's stuff happening in the gut.

gut that is specifically influencing particular areas of the brain. And of course, they do say, yeah, well, we didn't look at menstrual activity or illness or other things. And so there might be some, you know, there might be some other confounding factors out there. But at the same time, they're really excited because this gives some real direction for looking at microbial pathways and how they influence cognition and emotion within the human brain. And because of this, there may be pathways that can be used, can be impacted for microbiome based interventions. So instead of affecting the brain directly with antidepressants, neurotransmitter focused drugs, maybe there's probiotics, maybe there are food-based or nutritionally based supplements that can be given to help cognition and emotion within the brain, understanding how these things work together. There's a lot more work to be done, but I think it is very interesting. Yeah, a gut response. That's right, Kevin Reardon. Okay, two more studies for the night. This is not going to be my longest show ever because it's just me and you, and I don't have Blair for all the conversations, but we're going to keep moving forward. I have two more stories. Next story is related to raindrops. And I really think somebody needs to make this song instead of the raindrops on roses and you know, that old song. But this is raindrops on car tops and, I don't know, something corrosion. Turns out, based on this new study published in Nature, that raindrops are super corrosive, and not because they're acid rain, because they are electrically charged. So there is electrification of raindrops, and we know that in the atmosphere, the atmosphere is charged. We have clouds and rain, and charges are going on. We have lightning to discharge current out of the between the atmosphere and the ground. This study just published, this is from the Max Planck Institute for Polymer Research in Mainz, Germany. This study basically suggests that we need to put much better coatings on our vehicles to keep the metal from corroding. Bridges, anything related to infrastructure that is metal and can be corroded, we need to look at it from a completely different direction. So this is an open access study, and I think it's just fascinating because really what we have done is looked at the coating of so many surfaces from a chemical perspective and not from an electrochemical perspective, where there could be a current or charge basis that could lead to a discharge and cratering of a metallic surface and basically corrosion, in like a faster rate of corrosion. We know that, okay, we've got outdoor, the furniture out on your patio. If you live on the coast, you've got special patio furniture that doesn't get corroded as quickly, hopefully. But these researchers were like, wow, what's going on about how these drops move and whatever? And so basically they had a measurement of raindrops that they simulated from the lab. They had them roll down surfaces to see when they impacted a surface, did they take the charge from the surface they rolled down with them, and how did that impact the surface that they landed on? Well, the impact was not great. So what they were able to show is that there was a massive
increase in this pockmarking, this corrosion, and it comes from not a chemical impact, but from the charge that that is involved. And so I just find this a fascinating new finding, because what they suggest, the bottom line is that we need to either have thicker coatings over our cars, our planes, our patio furniture to keep them from corroding as quickly, or we need to figure out how to create anti-charge coatings that do not, that aren't impacted as much by the amount of electrification that raindrops bring. Yep. They tried on a bunch of surfaces about 3,000 drops, which is about the equivalent of an afternoon of moderate rain, maybe like what we had in Portland today. They had copper plates beneath different surfaces that had Teflon coatings. Atomic force microscopy of the impact zones found pits several nanometers deep in places deeper than the entire thickness of the Teflon film, meaning the damage ran clean through the coating into the metal. Drops that fell directly on the target without sliding first and did not carry a charge left the surface pristine after the same 3,000 impacts. This is from an article in Ars Technica that will be linked to on our website by Jacek Kerwick. It's a fascinating investigation of the physics of raindrops and how they impact our everyday life. And it could impact so much about, I mean, when we think about the nuts and bolts on our bridges that corrode out too quickly, maybe this has to do with it, not just the paint, but when we haven't been thinking about this enough. And so are we taking electric fields into account when it comes to our materials for our infrastructure? It's cool stuff. Very cool stuff. And then finally, my last story. Oh, look, I'm sharing everything, all the behind the scenes with you. You get to see all of my pictures. We have, this was a great picture of their charge measurement. Maybe I'll share that one. It's nice. It's fun stuff where they were able to show the charge that was able to, that the raindrops picked up from moving down surfaces. And it doesn't even, the thing is, the raindrops don't even need to move down surfaces. They get charged in the atmosphere. So that happens in clouds in the atmosphere. This was just in a laboratory. They were trying to do something. But can you imagine the charge that, like, you've got it coming from the atmosphere. Maybe it lands on a leaf. Maybe it lands on a roof. It rolls off the roof, lands on your car, whatever, rolls down a bridge. It's a very, I am now thinking of raindrops from a very different perspective. Final story. Let's talk about Alzheimer's being cured in mice, because of course it's always in mice and never in people. But maybe, just maybe, we will actually be able to see this happen in people in the future. I mean, that is really where we hope we can get with all this stuff, right? Researchers publishing in Cell Bio this last week, Cell Biomaterials, they are using a platform that they call Nano Eraser. Now, Nano Eraser delivers antibodies across the blood-brain barrier and, according to their abstract, achieves potent astrocyte-specific intracellular degradation of PTBP1. I don't know what that is, but it's very exciting. Actually, PTBP1 is a molecular barrier to neuronal identity. And so, according to their abstract, the targeted protein depletion triggers robust astrocyte to neuron conversion. So what does that mean? When they get rid of PTBP1 with their nano eraser, astrocytes can turn into neurons. So cells that are evolved in neuronal support or immune function can actually be converted into neurons.
And so this is kind of an interesting sidestep of the regular stem cell neurogenesis pathway. But what this does is it restores neurogenesis in the hippocampus, which is an area of the brain responsible for memory and a lot of cognition and our daily functioning. It reverses, NanoErasor reverses cognitive impairments in mice with that are a model for Alzheimer's disease. So this work, if they can get it to work in humans, the exciting aspect of it is that if we can get NanoErasor to work in humans, it could reverse the damage of Alzheimer's disease. It wouldn't fix the underlying problem necessarily, but it would, instead of having a brain that no longer has neurogenesis or creates new neurons, now at least you have a function to create new neurons and have neurogenesis within the adult human brain to form a connected network and regenerate functional connections with new neurons. It could be really amazing. I mean, there are other steps to it that are essential in that we do have to figure out the metabolic trigger for Alzheimer's disease. Is it, you know, is it the immune system? Is it the lymph? Is it, you know, what could, is it mitochondria? Is it the astrocytes? What could it be? So there are the causal aspects that need to be fixed and need to be determined. But this new tool, if they can move it past the mouse model, this could be a tool for repairing the damage caused by Alzheimer's disease, which in itself would be huge. There are so many of us who, with family members who are impacted by Alzheimer's disease, and it is something that we should be getting rid of. You want to do that? I would like to do that. Anyway, those are my stories for the night. Did anybody else have exciting news? Any stories that you think are the best stories in the entire world for science? Did I miss anything big? It's 9 o'clock here on the West Coast. Let's see. Kevin Reardon, the primary cause of Alzheimer's disease is the human brain. Get rid of that, you get rid of Alzheimer's. Waka, waka, waka. Let's see. One by Land asking how the lunar eclipse was. It was fantastic. We ran out and were able to catch it at the very last minute. Absolutely beautiful. Really, really enjoyed getting to see the lunar eclipse, and how lucky that Portland had a clear night for us to be able to view it. Went up to Council Crest Park with my son and my husband, and there were so many people out sitting on the grass, enjoying a beautiful night, one of the probably last nights of summer here in the Pacific Northwest. So it was really, really amazing. Walt Disney is saying, oh, what's going on in the world? Eyeballs deep in video editing. Something about the heat death of the universe being called into question. It does seem neat. I think those kinds of stories, they're always coming up. It just is a back and forth, a constant lob and a return in the theoretical astrophysics community. So yeah, we'll see. So the lunar eclipse, going back to that for a minute, it wasn't a complete eclipse, but it was like 96%. So it was dark. It did get very reddish. It was wonderful to see. Got to see that, if not the solar eclipse this year, which was a gift. What a wonderful thing to be able to see something like that. And yeah, Paul, the back and forth of science is where things are most interesting, for sure. That's the conversation. It's what idea do we have? What information do we have to support it? What information is against it? What other ideas? What works? What doesn't work, right? So great.
Kevin, I'm sorry that your lunar eclipse was fogged over in San Diego. That's unusual. The sky is full of satellites. All right. Well, it is the end of my show for this evening. So I'm going to finish it up with the normal show end. Bring us to the end of things with a thank you. Thank you for joining me. Yes, well, from Brittany, Kevin Reardon, Paul Disney, One by Land. Who else is there? We've got Fada. We've got Gord. We've got Eric Knapp. We've got some great Lawn, if you're still there. Derek Schmidt, whoever's around in the chat room still. Thank you for being here tonight. I really, really appreciate your joining me. Thank you. I appreciate your time and your thoughtful comments and questions. I hope these news stories gave you a little bit of curiosity and, I don't know, a little optimism for the world that we are in. Fada, thank you for your help with social media and show notes. Gord, Arnlore, others, thank you for keeping the chat room. I mean, all of you, really. Thank you for keeping the chat rooms great places to be. Identity 4, thank you for recording the show. And Rachel, thank you for editing. And to our Patreon sponsors. And I know there are a couple of people who have also supported us through PayPal, but the names from PayPal don't end up in the Patreon. So I have to figure out how to remedy that. But I want to say, if you are supporting through PayPal, I do appreciate that help as well. Patreon sponsors: Aaron Anathema, Adam Mishkan, Alan Viola, Ali Coffin, Andrew Swanson, Artem, Arthur Kepler, Bob Calder, Brendan Minish, Brian Carrington, Chris Wozniak, Christopher Dreyer, Christopher Rappin, Craig Landing, Craig Potts, Daryl Myshak, Dave Wilkinson, David Youngblood, Derek Schmidt, Don Mundus, EO, Eden Mundell, Eric Knapp, Flying Out, Fritis 104, G. Burton Lattimore, Greg Briggs, Jack, Jason Olds, John Atwood, John McKee, John Ratnaswamy, Johnny Gridley, Ken Hayes, Ken Northcote, Kevin Parachan, Kevin Reardon, Kurt Larson, Lawn Makes, Lauren Gifford, Mary Gertz, Marjorie Marquesenflow, Mark Jenkins, Noodles, Patrick Beccararo, Paul D. Disney, Paul Ronovich, Pierre Velazar, Richard Badge, Robert Norlin, Robert W. Farley, Rodney Lewis, Rudy Garcia, Jaime Day, Sean Clarence Lamb, Shubru, Stephanie Embry, Stephen Alberon, Steve Leisman, a.k.a. Zima Sue Doster, Teresa Smith, Tony Steele, Vigor, Chefstad, and What the If? 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We're probably there. And please, if you like the show, get your friends to subscribe too. 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And we do love your feedback. So if there's a topic you want us to cover or address, something we haven't talked about yet, an interview maybe, let us know on one of our social media accounts, usually at Twist Science or This Week in Science, or send us an email. Woohoo! Just put Twist in the subject line so your email doesn't get spam filtered into a corrosive raindrop. Splish. I really do look forward to discussing science with you again next week. Oh my goodness. It's the end of the show, and if you've learned anything from this show, please remember, it's all in your head.

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This is DJ Brideshead tuning in for I Wish I Had a Podcast, but instead of I Wish I Had a Podcast, it's going to be I Wish I Had a Music Show, because I will be playing music for the next 30 minutes from 9 to 9:30. So if you are having a chill Monday morning and would like to accompany that with some tunes, feel free to stay tuned into KDVS Davis 90.3 FM on the dial, but also accessible worldwide on kdvs.org. The first song I'm going to play in this block is CCB and Me by guitar Michael Luckner, and the rest will be a mystery. So again, I guess you just have to stay tuned into KDVS Davis 90.3 FM if you'd like.

0: 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KDVS offers training 4 times a year to members of the Davis community. 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That's January, April, July, and late September. You will be fully trained over 6 to 8 weeks, then complete volunteer hours, spend some time in studio, and take a written test. After that, you can apply for a show for the next quarter. Being a DJ on the radio changed my life. Maybe it will change yours too.
1: 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This is DJ Biteshead. If you heard me only about a little over 5 minutes ago, I said we're going to play music for the rest of this block, which is until 9:30. But I lied. We are not going to listen to music for that long. We're having some technical difficulties, I might say. But we are back and I can speak on air now, and I am going to read aloud The Adolescent by Dostoevsky. And I did this a few weeks ago, but yesterday I talked about, what did I talk about? I talked about, I already forgot what I talked about. I must be like a movie or something, or I'm not sure what I talked about, but I ended up talking about something. But alas, today I had nothing to talk about. But if you're interested in what the song, what the two songs you listened to were in that very, very short block, it was CC, Be and Me by guitar Michael Luckner, and then it was most recently Roll the Dice by Smurs off their most recent album. I'm forgetting the name of it, but it's like their black and white checkered album from 2024, I believe. Really, really love Smurs and guitar Michael Luckner. But I also love this book. I think last time I read chapter 1, and now I'm on part 2 of chapter 6. And as for like a little update, I find this book actually very, not meandering. I keep saying this word, meandering. Very like slice of life, or very, I'm not sure how to talk about it. Like stream of consciousness. So not a lot of plot happening yet, but our main character, character Dolgoruki, is currently in Petersburg and is like trying to form some sort of relationship with his estranged father, his biological father, and is just like making friends, making enemies, having insane opinions throughout his journey in Petersburg. So far in chapter 6, in part 2 of chapter 6, he is home talking with his mom and his sister, and this man, there's so much context I have to provide, so if you don't like spoilers, you don't have to listen to this if you'd like. This man named Arkady was on trial, and he's now coming home to tell the news to Dolgoruki and his family about it. That's where we left off. Okay, so I'm now starting chapter 6, part 2 of chapter 6 of The Adolescent. Okay, turning down the music a little bit. Okay, now I'm starting. He came in very pleased with himself, so pleased that he didn't find it necessary to conceal his state of mind. In general, he had become accustomed lately to opening himself up before us without the least ceremony, and not only to the bad in him, but even to the ridiculous, something everyone is afraid of. Yet he was fully aware that we would understand everything to the last little jot. In the past year, by Tatiana Pavlovna's observation, he had gone very much to seed in his dress. His clothes are always decent, but old and without refinement. It's true he was prepared to wear the same linen for 2 days, which made mother upset. They considered it a sacrifice, and this whole group of devoted women looked upon it as outright heroism. The hats he wore were always soft, wide-brimmed, black. When he took his hat off in the doorway, the whole shock of his very thick but much graying hair just sprang up on his head. I always liked looking at his hair when he took his hat off. Hello. Everybody's gathered, even including him. I could hear his voice in the front hall, denouncing me, it seems. On one of the signs that he was in a merry mood was that he began sharpening his wit on me. I didn't reply, naturally. Lucaria came in with a whole bag of purchases and put it on the table. Victory, Tatiana Pavlovna. The suit is won, and of course, the princes won't decide to appeal. The case is mine. I at once found where to borrow 1,000 rubles. Sophia, put your work down. Don't strain your eyes. Just home from work, Liza? Yes, Papa, Liza replied with an affectionate look. She called him father. I wouldn't submit to that for anything. Tired? Yes. Leave work. Don't go tomorrow. Drop it completely. It's worse for me that way, Papa. I asked you to. I dislike it terribly when women work, Tatiana Pavlovna. How can they work? How can they be without work? As if a woman shouldn't work. I know. That's all splendid and right, and I agree beforehand, but I mean handwork mainly. Imagine. It seems to be one of my morbid, or better, one of my correct impressions from childhood, and the vague memories from when I was 5 or 6 years old, I most often remember, with disgust, of course, a conclave of clever women at a round table, stern and severe, scissors, fabrics, patterns, and a fashion plate. They all divine and opine, shaking their heads slowly and gravely, measuring and calculating as they prepare for the cutting out. All those affectionate faces which love me so much suddenly become unapproachable. If I should start acting up, I'd be taken away at once. Even my poor nanny, who holds me with one hand and doesn't respond to my crying and pulling, is mesmerized, gazing and listening as if to a bird of paradise. It's that sternness of clever faces and gravity before the start of cutting out that I find it painful to picture. And for some reason, even now. You, Tatiana Pavlovna, are terribly fond of cutting out. Aristocratic as it may be, I still much prefer a woman who doesn't work at all. Don't take it to your own account, Sophia. Not that you could. A woman is a great power even without that. However, you know that too, Sonia. What's your opinion, Arkady Makarovich? You probably protest? No, not really, I replied. It's particularly well put that a woman is a great power, though I don't know why you connect it with work, and that one can't help working when one has no money. You know yourself. But now it's enough, he turned to my mother, who was beaming all over when he addressed me. She gave a start. At least for right now. I don't want to see any handwork. I ask for my own sake. You, Arkady, as a youth of our time, are surely a bit of a socialist. Well, would you believe it, my friend? Those who have the greatest love of idleness are from the eternally laboring people. Maybe not idleness, but rest. No, precisely idleness. Total do-nothingness. That's the ideal. I knew one eternally laboring man. Though not from the people, he was a rather developed man and able to generalize. All his life, maybe every day, he dreamed passionately and sweetly of the most total idleness, carrying his ideal to the absolute, to the boundless, independence, to the eternal freedom of dreaming and idle contemplation. It went on like that till he broke down completely at work. He couldn't mend, he died in the hospital. I'm sometimes seriously ready to conclude that the notion of the delights of labor was thought up by idle people, of the virtuous sort, naturally. It's one of those Geneva ideas from the end of the last century. Tatiana Pavlovna, 2 days ago I cut out an advertisement from the newspaper. Here it is. He took a scrap of paper from his waistcoat pocket. It's from one of those endless students who know classical languages and mathematics and are ready to relocate, live in a garret or anywhere. Now listen. Female teacher prepares for all institutions of learning. For all, listen to that. And gives lessons in arithmetic, just one line but a classic. Prepares for institutions of learning. Of course, that also means in arithmetic. No, she mentions arithmetic separately. This is pure starvation. This is the ultimate degree of need. The touching thing here is precisely this lack of skill. Obviously, she never prepared herself to be a teacher and is hardly able to teach anything. But it's either drown herself or drag her last ruble to the newspaper and advertise that she prepares for all institutions of learning. And on top of that, gives lessons in arithmetic throughout the world and other places. Ah, Andrei Petrovich, she must be helped. Where does she live? Exclaimed Tatiana Pavlovna. Oh, there are lots of them. He puts the address in his pocket. This bag is full. of all sorts of treats for you, Liza, and for you, Tatiana Pavlovna. Sophia and I don't like sweets. You two, if you please, young man. I bought it all myself at Elisive's and Ballet's. For too long, we've been sitting hungry, as Zukiria says. There are grapes, bonbons, Duchess pears, and a strawberry tart. I even bought some excellent liquor, also nuts. It's curious, Tatiana Pavlovna, ever since childhood, I've loved nuts. You know, the simplest kinds? Liza takes after me. She also likes to crack nuts like a squirrel. But there's nothing lovelier, Tatiana Pavlovna, than chancing sometimes among your childhood memories to imagine yourself momentarily in the woods and the bushes when you are gathering nuts. The days are almost autumnal, but clear. Sometimes so fresh you hide in a thicket. You wander off into the forest. There's a smell of leaves. Do I see something sympathetic in your look, Arkady Makovarich? The first years of my childhood were also spent in the country. Why, no. I believe you're living in Moscow, if I'm not mistaken. He was living with the Andronikovs in Moscow when you came that time, but before then he lived with your late aunt, Bavara Stepanova, in the country. Tatiana Pavlovna picked up. Sophia, here's the money. Put it away. They promised to give me 5,000 one of these days. So there's no more hope for the princes? Asked Tatiana Pavlovna. None whatsoever, Tatiana Pavlovna. I've always sympathized with you, Andrei Petrovich, and all of yours, and have been a friend of your house. But though the princes are strangers to me, by God, I feel sorry for them. Don't be angry, Andrei Petrovich. I have no intention of sharing, Tatiana Pavlovna. Of course, you know my thinking, Andrei Petrovich. They would have stopped the litigation if you had offered to go halves with them at the very beginning now, of course. It's too late. However, I won't venture to judge. I say it because the deceased certainly wouldn't have cut them out of his will. Not only wouldn't have cut them out, he certainly have left everything to them and cut out just me alone. If he'd been able to do it, and had known how to write a will properly. But now the law is with me, and it's finished. I cannot and do not want to share Tatiana Pavlovna, and the matter ends there. He uttered this even with anger, which he rarely allowed himself. Tatiana Pavlovna quieted down. Mother lowered her eyes, somehow sadly. Vrysilov knew that she approved of Tatiana Pavlovna's opinion. It's the slap in the M's, I thought to myself. The document procured by Croft, which I had in my pocket, would fare badly if it fell into his hands. I suddenly felt that it was all still hanging on my neck. This thought, in connection with all the rest, of course, had an irritating effect on me. Arkady, I wish you'd dress better, my friend. You're not dressed badly, but in view of things to come, there's a good Frenchman I might recommend to you, a most conscientious man and with taste. I beg you never to make me such offers, I suddenly ripped out. Why is that? I, of course, do not find it humiliating, but we are not in such agreement. On the contrary, we even disagree because one day tomorrow I'll stop going to the prince's, seeing not the least work to do there. But the fact that you go there, that you sit with him, is already work. Such notions are humiliating. I don't understand. However, if you're so ticklish, don't take money from him. Just go there. You'll upset him terribly. He's already stuck on you, you can be sure. However, as you wish. He was already displeased. He was obviously displeased. You told me not to ask for money. Thanks to you, I did a mean thing today. You didn't warn me, and today I demanded my month's salary from him. So you've already taken care of it. And I'll confess, I thought you'd never begin to ask. How adroit you've all now become, though. There are no young people these days, Tatiana Pavlovna. He was terribly irritated. I also became terribly angry. I ought to have settled accounts with you. It was you who made me do it. Now I don't know how to be. By the way, Sophie gave Arkady back his 60 rubles immediately, and you, my friend, don't be angry at the hasty reckoning. I can guess from your face that you have some enterprise in mind, and that you're in need of working capital or something like that. I don't know what my face expresses, but I never expected of Mama that she would tell you about that money either, since I asked her not to. I looked at my mother, flashing my eyes. I can't even express how offended I was. Arkasha, darling, forgive me. For God's sake, there was no way I couldn't tell him. My friend, don't hold it against her that she revealed your secrets. He turned to me. Besides, she did it with good intentions. A mother simply wanted to boast her of her son's feelings. But believe me, I'd have guessed that you're a capitalist even without that. All your secrets are written on your honest face. He has his idea. Tatiana Pavlovna, I've told you so. Let's forget my honest face, I went on, ripping out. I know you often see through things, though, in other cases no further than a chicken's nose, and your perceptive abilities have surprised me. Well, yes, I do have my idea, but the fact that you put it that way is, of course, accidental, but I'm not afraid to admit it. I have an idea. I'm not afraid and not ashamed. Above all, don't be ashamed. But all the same, I won't ever reveal it to you. That is, you won't deign to reveal it. No need, my friend. I know the essence of your idea, even so. In any case, it's this. To the desert, I withdraw. Tatiana Pavlovna, I think he wants to become Rothschild or something like that, and withdraw into his grandeur. Naturally, he will magnanimously grant you and me a pension, or maybe he won't grant me one. But in any case, that will be the last we see of him. He's like a new moon. It no sooner appears than it sets. I shuddered inside. Of course, it was all chance. He knew nothing and wasn't speaking of that at all, though he did mention Rothschild. But how could he have defined my feelings so accurately to break with them and withdraw? He had guessed it all and wanted to dirty the tragedy of the fact beforehand with his cynicism. There was no doubt that he was terribly irritated. Mama, forgive me, my outburst, the more so as it's impossible to hide anything from Andrei Petrovich anyway. I laughed insincerely, trying to move it all towards joking at least for a moment. The best thing, my dear, is that you laughed. It's hard to imagine how much every person gains by that, even in appearance. I'm speaking in the most serious way. You know Tatiana Pavlovna, he always looks as if he has something so important on his mind that he's even ashamed of this circumstance himself. I beg you seriously to be more restrained, Andrei Petrovich. You're right, my friend. But it needs to be spoken out once and for all, so that we don't keep touching on it later. You came to us from Moscow in order to rebel at once. That's what we know so far about the purpose of your coming. But the fact that you came in order to astonish us with something, of that I naturally make no mention. Then, you've been with us and snorting at us for a whole month, yet you're obviously an intelligent man, and then that quality might have left such snorting to those who have no other way of taking revenge on people for their non-entity. You always close yourself up, whereas your honest air and red cheeks testify directly that you could look everyone in the eyes with perfect innocence. He's a hypochondriac, Tatiana Pavlovna. I don't understand. Why are they all hypochondriacs now? If you didn't even know where I grew up, how could you know what makes a man a hypochondriac? There's the solution. You're offended that I could forget where you grew up. Not at all. Don't ascribe stupidities to me. Mama, Andrei Petrovich just praised me for laughing, so let's laugh. Why sit like this? Shall I tell you funny stories about myself? The more so as Andrei Petrovich knows nothing of my adventures. It was all smoldering in me. I knew we'd never sit together again like now, and that having left this house, I'd never come back, and therefore, on the eve of all that, I couldn't restrain myself. He himself had challenged me to such a finish. It's very nice, of course, if it really will be funny, he observed, peering at me keenly. You've turned a bit crude, my friend, wherever it was that you grew up, but anyhow, you're still decent enough. It's quite nice today, Tatiana Pavlovna, and it's quite excellent thing that you're finally untying that bag. But Tatiana Pavlovna was frowning. She didn't even turn at his words and went on untying the bag and putting the treats on plates that had been brought. Mother also sat in complete bewilderment, of course, understanding and sensing that things were turning out wrong with us. My sister again touched my elbow. I simply want to tell you all, I began with the most casual air, about how a certain father met his own dear son for the first time. This took place precisely where he grew up. But my friend, won't this be boring? You know, all genres. Don't frown, Andrei Petrovich. It's not at all what you think. I precisely want everyone to laugh. Then may God hear you, my dear. I know you love us all, and you won't want to upset our evening, he murmured somehow, affectedly, negligently. Here too, of course, you've guessed by my face that I love you? Yes, partly by your face. Well, and I've long guessed by Tatiana Pavlovna's face that she's in love with me. Don't look at me so ferociously. Tatiana Pavlovna, it's better to laugh. Better to laugh. She suddenly turned quickly to me and peered at me piercingly for half a minute. "You watch out," she shook her finger at me, but so seriously that I could no longer refer to my stupid joke, but was a warning about something else. "Does he intend to start something?" "So, Andrei Petrovich, you really don't remember how you and I met for the first time in our lives?" "By God, I've forgotten, my friend, and I apologize from the bottom of my heart. I only remember that it was somehow very long ago and took place somewhere." "Mama, do you remember visiting the village where I grew up? I think it was before I was 6 or 7. And above all, did you really come to that village once? Or did I only imagine, as in a dream, that I saw you there for the first time? I've long wanted to ask you, but I kept putting it off. Now the time has come." "Why, yes, Arkashenka, yes. I visited Varvara Stepanova there 3 times. First time I came when you were only 1 year old. The second time when you were already going on 4. And then when you were just turning 6. Well, there, I've been wanting to ask you about it all month." Mother simply glowed from the quick rush of memories, and she asked me with feeling, "Arkashenka, did you really remember me from then?" "I don't remember and don't know anything. Only something of your face has remained in my heart all my life. And besides that, the knowledge remained that you were my mother. I see that village now as in a dream. I even forget my nanny. I have a drop of recollection of Varvara Stepanova, only because she eternally had her cheek bound from toothache. I also remember huge trees near the house, lindens, I think, then strong sunlight sometimes coming through the open window, a front garden with flowers, a path, and you, Mama. I remember clearly only at one moment when you took me to communion in the church there and lifted me up to receive the gifts and kiss the chalice. That was in summer, and a doe flew across under the cupola from window to window." "Lord, that's just how it all was," my mother clasped her hands. "And I remember that little dove as if it were now. You gave a start just at the chalice and cried, 'A dove, a little dove.' Your face, or something of it, its expression remains so well in my memory that 5 years later in Moscow, I recognize you at once, though no one told me then that you were my mother. And when I first met Andrei Petrovich, I was taken from the Andronikovs. Before that, I had quietly and cheerfully vegetated with them for 5 years on end. I remember their government apartment in detail and all those ladies and girls, who have all now aged so much here, and the house full of everything, and Andronikov himself, how he himself brought all the provisions from town in bags, fowl, perch, and suckling pig, and at table, Lad led out the soup for us, in place of his wife who was too uppish, and the whole table always laughed at, and he, first of all. The young ladies there taught me French, but most of all, I loved Kirilov's fables. Learned many of them by heart and recited one to Andronikov each day, going straight to his tiny study, whether he was busy or not. Well, so it was through a fable that you and I became acquainted, Andrei Petrovich. I see you're beginning to remember. I remember a thing or two, my dear, namely that you recited something to me then. A fable, I believe, or a passage from Woe from Wit. What a memory you have, though. Memory, what else? I've remembered only this all my life. Well, well, my dear, you even liven me up. He even smiled, and right after him, my mother and sister began to smile. Trustfulness was returning, but Tatiana Pavlovna, having arranged the treats on the table and sat down in the corner, went on piercing me with her nasty gaze. It so happened, I went on, that suddenly one bright morning, a friend of my childhood appeared, Tatiana Pavlovna, who always appeared unexpectedly in my life, as in the theater, and took me in a carriage, and brought me to a grand house, to a magnificent apartment. You were then staying with Mrs. Fanariatov, Andrei Petrovich, in her empty house, which she had once bought from you. She was abroad at the time. I had always worn short jackets here. Suddenly, I was dressed in a pretty blue frock coat and excellent linen. Tatiana Pavlovna fussed over me all that day and brought me many things, and I kept walking through the empty rooms looking at myself in all the mirrors. In this way, at around 10 o'clock the next morning, wandering about the apartment, I suddenly walked, quite by chance, into your study. I'd always seen you the day before when I was brought there, but only fleetingly, on the stairs. You were coming down the stairs to get into a carriage and go somewhere. You had arrived in Moscow alone, then after an extremely long absence and for a short time, so that you were snapped up by everybody and almost didn't live at home. Meeting me and Tatiana Pavlovna, you only drew out a long ah and didn't even stop. He describes it with particular love, observed Versilov, turning to Tatiana Pavlovna. She turned away and didn't answer. Okay. I'll stop there. Maybe the next time, I don't even know the next time I'll read this book out loud on air. I believe it's only one more, I'm looking at the date. Yeah, I believe it's only one more week before, or I guess one more show before the fall quarter comes, and I wish I had a podcast ends. But if you'd like, don't be sad that it's ending, because a very, very awesome show called Speak Your Truth is coming up with DJ Starlight. And she's a very, very, very awesome DJ with absolute, absolute stellar picks. I always love what I hear from her show. But this is DJ Brideshead signing out of I Wish I Had a Podcast. And maybe next week it'll be me and DJ A Push again. But again, this is KDVS Davis 90.3 FM on the dial, but also accessible worldwide on KDVS.org. 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

This is DJ Starlight, and you're listening to Speak Your Truth, the show where I play music, where artists are expressing themselves and their truth through their music and saying what they couldn't say in just words alone. Yeah, I have a fun show picked out today, and I'll be subbing for DJ A Push later for Criminal Classic, so I'll be on until noon, which is super fun. Yeah, but I'm DJ Starlight. This is KDVS Davis, 90.3 FM. Yeah, we're going to start off with a song called Scent by Aniwa. Enjoy.

0: And back. You just heard Broadview by Slowpoke. Before that, we had Break the Ice by Beethoven. Earlier, we heard 2021-0217 Scarecrow by Mac DeMarco. And to start off that block, we had Scent by Aniwa. Yeah, a super fun block. Aniwa or Aniwa, not exactly sure which way is the right way to say it. But she reminds me a lot of Biba Doobie, in that kind of soft style. Feels very ready for fall. Very, yeah, just that kind of like sweet, soft acoustic. It's very Biba Doobie to me, which I really love. Yeah, and then that Mac DeMarco song, Scarecrow, is super cool. I really like that song. It's off of One Wayne G, which I've played a song off of that album on my show before. But it's really cool. It's a super long album, 199 songs. That's over 523 minutes of music. So super long album. And all of the songs have like a long string of numbers as the title, and then some have a word after those numbers. So that one that we heard was 2021-0217 Scarecrow. Yeah, so it's super cool. Some of the tracks are instrumental. That one we heard had lyrics. But yeah, I think that's such a cool album. Crazy how much music he had waiting to be released. So I think that's so cool. Yeah, and then Beethoven is an artist that I have a lot of friends who listen to Beethoven, and I hadn't listened to them a lot, but I found this song, Break the Ice, that I really, really liked. I just thought it was so good. So, yeah, I wanted to play that for you. And I know they have some new music coming out. I think they have an album coming out on September 18th called I See Them, I See Me. So that'll be Beethoven's new album coming out September 18th. But what we heard was Break the Ice off of the album Light Moving Time. Yeah, so that was a good song. And then that last song we heard, Slowpoke, so good. I played a Slowpoke song, I think it was last week, and because they had released some new music. But this is a little older song called Broadview off of their album Yard. Yeah, I really like this song. I listened to it a lot last fall. Yeah, but I think it's such a good song, and I really like Slowpoke. They're very cool. Yeah, but let's get into some more music. Coming up, we're gonna hear Audio_77 by Greer, another great band. I got to see them live before. They're so cool. Yeah, just amazing. So we'll hear from them a song called Audio_77. We're going to hear that after a quick message. So if you want to keep hearing music, then you can stick around after the message. Alrighty.
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0: Alrighty. You just heard Come and Burn by Mazzie Star. Before that, we had Are You Mine by Kim Deal. Earlier, we heard Luna by The Smashing Pumpkins. And to start off that, before that, we had Lucky in a Way by Lewis. And to start off that block, we had Audio_77 by Greer. A lot of fun music in there. I love Mazzie Star so much. Really one of my favorite artists. And that song, Come and Burn, off of Seasons of Your Day, it's just so good. I really love it so much. And it's September now, so it's getting closer to actually being the start of fall, even though it might take a little while for it to feel like it here in Davis. But yeah, I'm so excited for it to be cooler out, and that's, I feel, peak Mazzie Star listening time. So I'm excited for that. So I really love this song, Are You Mine by Kim Deal. But a lot of times I listen to artists and then I listen to a lot of bands, but I don't always, when I listen to bands, I don't always know the names of the actual people in the bands. So I didn't realize for a long time that Kim Deal is from the Pixies. She's the original bassist and co-vocalist, which is so cool. And I like some Pixies songs. So that's so crazy because I didn't even make the connection. And then Smashing Pumpkins, so good. I really love that song, Luna, off of Siamese Dream. We have that CD here in the station, so I got to play that off of physical, which I really like. And same with Lois, we have that CD here too. That's another song that I found through friends. So yeah, I really like even just that whole artist found through friends. So yeah, I thought it was a really good song. And that starting song, Audio_77 by Greer. Greer is so cool. A band from LA. They came and toured a couple summers ago, and I got to see them. It said SAC, but it was more like Roseville. But it was really cool to get to see them, and we got to be pretty close. Yeah. The band has since broken up. They're all still friends, but just sort of creatively parted ways. But the lead singer, Josiah, is now releasing music under the name Josie. So starting off a solo career, has just like a couple singles out so far, but he's really, really cool. So yeah, Josie, you should check it out. Alrighty, well, let's see. Next up, we're going to play I Want You by Sophie B. Hawkins. Technically, this is a cover. It's really by Bob Dylan, but we'll hear Sophie B. Hawkins singing. Yeah, this is a good song. I really like Sophie B. Hawkins, and I think this cover is just great. But before we play it, I have to tell you about some things that are happening tonight. We have two open mics, one at Fox and Goose Public House at 1001 R Street, Sacramento. That is a singing open mic or music open mic. All ages can come. Signups are at 6:50. So just show up 10 minutes early and you can sign up. So that's from 7 to 9:30 p.m. open mic at Fox and Goose Public House in Sac. We also have an open mic comedy night happening in Sac at the Golden Bear, which is 2326 K Street, Sacramento. This is from 7:30 to 9, but the open mic comedy night is 21+. And there are 15-minute time slots that you can sign up for when you get there. So yeah, open mic comedy night every Monday at the Golden Bear, 2326 K Street in Sacramento. Or a music open mic for all ages would be at Fox and Goose Public House, also in Sac, from 7 to 9:30 tonight. Alrighty, now we can hear I Want You by Sophie B. Hawkins. Alrighty.
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0: I'm back again. You just heard Are You Kissing Anyone by Saturday Looks Good to Me. For that, we had Everyone's in Love with You by David Byrne. Earlier, we heard Lock It by She's Green. And to start off that block, we had I Want You, covered by Sophie B. Hawkins. Yeah, I really love all of that music. I Want You, I just think that's such a great cover. And Sophie B. Hawkins, that album, Tons and Tales, is so good. I have it, my own personal CD that I played it off of. Yeah, so good. I really love it. And She's Green is an artist we have here in the station. The album Swallowtail, it's current here, so I found it through the station. But yeah, I thought that was a really cool sound, and I really liked it. We also heard Everyone's in Love with You by David Byrne, which is such a great song. But the first time I heard it was actually Claro covering it when I went to see her in at the Stanford Stadium in 2024. And it was so, so good. Her cover was just amazing. I love it so much. I have a recording of it that I listen to sometimes, and it's so good. But David Byrne's version is, of course, the original, and so amazing. But what I really like about David Byrne is that he kind of says everyone. It's like everyone's in love with you, which I think is really cute. But I really love that song so much. And yeah, that song, Are You Kissing Anyone? Short, but sweet. Really good song. Yeah, I really like it. Okay, earlier I misspoke. I am not covering Criminal Classics today, so I'm about to be off at 10:30. But DJ Dog Juice is filling in for DJ A Push, so I know it'll be a great show. So yeah, if you want, stay tuned. I would highly recommend it. Alrighty. Well, the last song we're gonna hear is Downhill Racer by Everything But the Girl off of their album Temperamental. It's a great song. This is another album that I have on my own personal CD that'll be playing for you guys. So yeah, that'll be the last song you'll hear from me. We're gonna hear two quick messages first though. So if you want to keep listening to some great music, then feel free to stick around after the messages. All right.
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org. Thanks so much to DJ Speak, DJ Starlight for subbing on the show. Wow, I really messed that up. Thanks so much for DJ Starlight and the show Speak Your Truth over the last hour, and for subbing for A Push for several of the last weeks. This is Criminal Classics, and we are going to start with some classics. Name of covers. How about Booker T and the MGs and their version of Mrs. Robinson?

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Welcome, everybody, to Criminal Classics. Good morning, Davis. My name is DJ Dog Juice, and I'm happy to be in studio today. Currently in the background, we are listening to Lowrider, karaoke version. I picked this song because many, many years ago, back in the 90s, it was used in a TV commercial for Nissan, and that TV commercial featured many, many dogs, and I am DJ Dog Juice. You can even check that out on YouTube if you like. Lowrider Nissan commercial, or Nissan commercial Lowrider, I think is what I did. Tagline at the end of that commercial, dogs love trucks, which is what I think every time I hear the song Lowrider. But enough about that. Let's back wrap. We just heard Archie Bell and the Drells and the song Knock on Wood off of Tighten Up, Atlantic, 1968. Before that was Otis Blackwell, Fever, off of These Are My Songs! Exclamation point, Inner City, 1977. The song before that was Daryl Banks and When a Man Loves a Woman off of Here to Stay, Volt Records, 1969. The previous one there was The Bar K's and their version of Hey Jude off of Gotta Groove, Volt Records, 1969. Boy, they didn't wait around to make that cover. And we started the show today with Booker T and the MGs and their version of Mrs. Robinson off of Greatest Hits, Stax Records, 1970. Yes, those were all B names. I went to the vinyl section, the funk, R&B, soul vinyl section, and I started in A, and then I got to B, and I found everything I needed for today's show. We got a little bit of time before the top of the hour, so we have a little two-song block coming up. This next song, probably the cheesiest song I've ever heard in my life. It is absolutely perfect. I previewed this in studio last week, and DJ Hexbug was listening, who described the following song as, quote, groovy. So I really hope you all get your groove on while listening to the Brothers Johnson sing Land of Land.

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I love it. Let's keep this ladies' block going with some Flight of the Conchords.

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1: Welcome back to Criminal Classics. I am DJ Dog Juice, filling in today for DJ A-Push. You just heard Flight of the Conchords and their song Ladies of the World off of their self-titled album Sub Pop Records 2008. Flight of the Conchords is two guys from New Zealand, Brett and Jermaine, and they had a TV show on HBO that ran two seasons in 2008 and 2010. Funny, funny stuff, lots of terrific music, real style parodies slash homages, whatever you want to call it. And that was definitely an homage to the cheesy slash groovy music that we often heard back in the 70s, such as illustrated by the Brothers Johnson in their song Land of Ladies off of their album Lookout for Number One, A&M Records, 1976. Good stuff there. We're going to move into some rather interesting topics now in these next couple of songs. This next one is by the Bar K's, another one by the Bar K's today. It is called Get Your Fingers Wet. Stay tuned if you like.

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Welcome back to Criminal Classics with me, DJ Doug Juice. You just heard Joan Armatrading and the song Eating the Bear album version off of the album Walk Under Ladders, which is not the album Talks Under Ladders, which is another one of Joan Armatrading's albums. A&M Records, 1981. Sometimes you eat the bear and sometimes the bear eats you. Sometimes you're the windshield and sometimes you're the bug. Good advice, my friends. Before that, we heard the Blackbirds. That's Birds with a Y. And their song, Do It Fluid, although that came up on Spinatron as J Quest and Like to Party. But I think it's the same song. The album is Night Grooves, Fantasy Records, 1978. And we started that with some fantastic 80s funk, The Bar K's, and Get Your Fingers Wet off of their album, Animal, Polygram Records, 1989. Who's ready to boogie? Who's ready to boogie for 5 minutes? I think Atkins is ready, and let us all experience, if we like, power of the boogie.

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0: Welcome back to Criminal Classics with me, DJ Dog Juice, filling in for DJ A-Push. We heard the danciest dance block in the history of the world just now. That last song was Booker T and the MGs, Let's Go Dancin', off of Try and Love Again, A&M Records 1978.

Before that was Archie Bell and the Drells and Dance Your Troubles Away off of Dance the Night Away, CBS, also known as Columbia, 1975. Before that was the musical genius known as Weird Al Yankovic, Gotta Boogie, off of his debut album, self-titled album, Rock and Roll Records, 1983. That cassette tape is 43 years old, and it still plays. How do you like them apples? We started that last set with Atkins and the song Power of the Boogie, self-titled album, Warner Brothers Records, 1982. The Atkins is a five-piece, and they are all Atkinses. Ronald, Reliant, Shirley, Rancella, and Steinall. Okay, we're going to have a little short block here. The next song is called Your Boyfriend's Back by Philip Bailey. Stay tuned if you like.

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That's January, April, July, and late September. You will be fully trained over 6 to 8 weeks, then complete volunteer hours, spend some time in studio, and take a written test. After that, you can apply for a show for the next quarter. Being a DJ on the radio changed my life. Maybe it will change yours too.

Welcome back one more time to Criminal Classics with me, DJ Dog Juice, on KDVS. Little short block there. You heard Sir Woman and the song Miss Connection off of the album If It Doesn't. Reba's Ranch Records 2025. That is the current here in studio. And the song before that to start the block was Philip Bailey and Your Boyfriend's Back off of Continuation, CBS, also known as Columbia, 1983. My friends, I am DJ Dog Juice, and I am compelled to play dog songs wherever I go. A little harder to find in the funk section, but I did find three. Our final block today will be dog songs. This one is Antar, and we're going to hear Stop Doggin' Me Around.

Welcome back, everybody. The show is nearly over. We are going to back rap over this final instrumental song. This is Afrique with a Q-U-E at the end. The song is Hot Doggin. Dog song. Off of the album Soul Makossa. That one's not yet up on Spinatron, so I got to type that in. Mainstream Records, 1973. Pretty good crossover here, some electric blues, with a little bit of 70s feel as well. Before that was Eddie Bo and Every Dog Has Its Day, dog song, off of Check Mr. Popeye, Rounder Records, 1988, kind of a 50s sound in there. And we started that last set with Antar, Stop Dogging Me Around, off of the album Memories of Jackie dot dot dot, Rock Candy Records, 1987. Also kind of a 50s sound in that one. Stay tuned if you like for Democracy Now, which will come on at noon. And this is my last air break. My post-penultimate song will be Why Dogs by Hope McGregor, which I've been playing nonstop over the last 2 months, pretty much every time I sub a show. Off of Sloppy Seconds, Tinderbox Music, 2025. This, my friends, is a banger, and it makes me cry. Thanks, everyone, for listening. Good day to Eminem, DJ Chops, Skippy, Claudia, Mom, Dad, Aunt Mimi. Oh, I messed that up again. Aunt Mimi, Randall, Chickpea on that Monday morning, probably non-commute because it is Labor Day. DJ Bugbite for calling in. Thank you so much. And all the rest. This is DJ Dog Juice. I will be on from 2 to 3 this afternoon, subbing for Gravity Falls. Thursday morning, 4 to 6 a.m. on His Dog Materials, reading The Golden Compass by Philip Pullman. And back on Surf and More every Friday morning, 6 to 8 a.m. Tune in if you like. I hope you like my show. Repeat and fade.

Dog song. KDVS, Davis. It is noon. It is Monday, September 7, 2026. It is time for Democracy Now! The following views presented in this hour do not reflect the views of KDVS, KDVS sponsors, or the University of California. My name is DJ Dogjuice. I will be board watching for the next hour. Amy Goodman and friends, take it away if you like.

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0: Today, a special broadcast. We air highlights from Democracy Now!'s 30th anniversary celebration, featuring Angela Davis, Patti Smith, Masab Abu-Toha, Michael Stipe, Hooray for the Riff Raff, Juan Gonzalez, Nermeen Sheikh, and a surprise appearance by the boss, Bruce Springsteen.
2: Past winter, federal troops brought death and terror to the streets of Minneapolis. They picked the wrong city.
0: All that and more coming up. Welcome to Democracy Now!, democracynow.org, The War and Peace Report. I'm Amy Goodman. In late March, over 2,000 people packed into the historic Riverside Church in New York to celebrate the 30th anniversary of Democracy Now! Today, in this special, we bring you highlights from the evening. Let's go back to that night.
3: It is our absolute honor to welcome you all here to Democracy Now!'s 30th anniversary. It is hard to contemplate a celebration at this time. Amidst the U.S.-Israeli war on Iran and other armed conflicts, rising authoritarianism, power-hungry billionaires, and the worsening climate catastrophe. But gatherings like this are essential. To remind us that the gathering storm, despite the forces of oppression that threaten us all on the planet, there is a force more powerful. And that is all of you gathered here tonight at Riverside Church, but in all over this country and around the world, of people joining together, organizing for peace and justice. It was in this very sanctuary, here in Riverside Church, that Dr. Martin Luther King Jr. gave his famous speech, Beyond Vietnam, A Time to Break Silence, on April 4th, 1967, a year to the day before he was assassinated in Memphis. King called out in that speech the greatest purveyor of violence in the world today, my own government, he said. Dr. King warned, when machines and computers, profit motives and property rights are considered more important than people, the giant triplets of racism, extreme materialism, and militarism are incapable of being conquered. How prescient he was. And you know, at the time, King was attacked viciously and publicly for opposing the war. Life magazine accused him in an editorial of betraying the cause for which he has worked for so long, adding, his speech was a demagogic slander that sounded like a script from Radio Hanoi. King, though, was undeterred in his commitment to peace, despite enormous pressure to back off, should be a lesson for us all today. Yep. Yes, tonight is a celebration, not only of 30 years of Democracy Now!, but of the resilience of people and movements we strive to cover in this country and around the world. This is such an honor to be here with you and to be with my colleagues, Juan Gonzalez and Nermeen Sheikh, and the whole family.
0: Let's turn to an excerpt of the speech of Democracy Now!'s Juan Gonzalez.
4: It has truly been a privilege and an honor to work with all these colleagues and to be welcomed into the homes of you, our audience, for so many years. My modest contribution as a part-time host and secretary treasurer of the board of Pacifica all these years was to shed light not so much on the who, what, where, and when of the news, but on the why and the how. The historical context and broader framework of social forces underlying those events. All of our achievements, however, have always been bittersweet for me. For even as the show has thrived and even as platforms for news and information, including progressive and independent ones, have proliferated, the American public's consciousness has plummeted when it comes to the malevolent, destructive, and barbaric role of U.S. imperialism, whether in its neoliberal or its fascist management form, in our contemporary world. Morality, decency, the quest for peaceful resolution of conflict, empathy for the weak and the powerful are branded as weaknesses, while bombast, cruelty, patriarchy, the frenzy for obscene profits, hate, torture, outright fraud, and lies are celebrated as signs of strength and power. Sadly, reporting the truth is important. But it is not sufficient to make a better world possible, especially when capitalism, with artificial intelligence and internet bots, has mastered to previously unimagined levels the mass production of disinformation and alternative realities. In the end, only organizing resistance of working class and oppressed peoples of the world, strengthened by revolutionary analysis, can bring about a better world.
3: I want to introduce no one more appropriate to perform after Juan Gonzalez than Hooray for the Riff Raff, with the Bronx-born Alinda Segarra. The band's new album has just come out. It's called Live Forever. This song, Palante, was featured in the short New York Times documentary Takeover about the young lords who took over Lincoln Hospital in 1970. Palante means onwards, or as Juan says, right on.

0: Hooray for the riffraff at Democracy Now!'s 30th anniversary celebration. This is Democracy Now!, democracynow.org. I'm Amy Goodman. We turn now to the Pulitzer Prize-winning Palestinian writer and poet Mousab Abu Toha. He fled Gaza with his family in December 2023 after he was detained by Israeli forces for 2 days. He was close friends with the Palestinian poet Rafat Al-Arir, who was killed in an Israeli airstrike in 2023. This is Mousab Abu Toha speaking at Riverside Church.
1: Thank you so much, Democracy Now! Thank you, Amy, Ramin, and Juan. I mean, these are very heartbroken moments. There is no language that can describe my feelings listening to my dear friend Rifat. He's somewhere else better than this ugly world that we are trying, all of us, to survive. It was October 12th, 2023, when I had my interview with Amy. I was still in our house in Gaza. This house has been a heap of rubble since October 30th, 2023. Just 2 days after the interview I did with Amy on October 12th, Israel killed 30 members of my extended family, including my great uncle, Khadr Abu Toha, his wife, his children, the wives of his children, the grandchildren. The youngest was 4 years old. That same Khadr was the only one in my family who was interested in doing the family tree. And I ended up doing his family tree after he was killed. And that's something that I kept doing, unfortunately, to document the genocide that Israel perpetrated not only against Palestinians, but the Palestinian families. Israel has erased hundreds of families in Gaza, including some of my relatives, some of whom remain under the rubble even now. Under the rubble. She slept on her bed, never woke up again. Her bed has become her grave, a tomb beneath the ceiling of her room, the ceiling a cenotaph. No name, no year of birth, no year of death, no epitaph, only blood and a smashed picture frame in ruin next to her. In Jabalia camp, a mother collects her daughter's flesh in a piggy bank, hoping to buy her a plot on a river in a faraway land. A group of mute people were talking sign. When a bomb fell, they fell silent. It rained again last night. The new plant looked for an umbrella in the garage. The bombing got intense, and our house looked for a shelter in the neighborhood. I leave the door to my room open, so the words in my books, the titles and names of authors and publishers could flee when they hear the bombs. I became homeless once, but the streets of the rubble of my city covered the streets. They could not find a stretcher to carry your body. They put you on a wooden door they found under the rubble, your neighbors, a moving wall. The scars on our children's faces will look for you. Our children's amputated legs will run after you. He left the house to buy some bread for his kids. News of his death made it home, but not the bread. No bread. Death sits to eat whoever remains of the kids. No need for a table. No need for bread. A father wakes up at night, sees the random colors on the walls drawn by his four-year-old daughter. The colors are about 4 feet high. Next year, they would be five. But the painter has died in an airstrike. There are no colors anymore. There are no walls. I changed the order of my books on the shelves. 2 days later, the war broke out. Beware of changing the order of your books. What are you thinking? What thinking? What? You? You? Is there still you? You there? Where should people go? Should they build a big ladder and go up? But the heaven has been blocked by the drones and F-16s and the smoke of death. My son asks me, whether when we return to Gaza, I could get him a puppy. I say I promise, if we can find any. I ask my son if he wishes to become a pilot when he grows up. He says he won't wish to drop bombs on people and houses. When we die, our souls leave our bodies, take with them everything they loved in our bedrooms. The perfume bottles, the makeup, the necklaces, and the pens. In Gaza, our bodies and rooms get crushed. Nothing remains for the soul. Even our souls, they remain stuck under the rubble for weeks, now for years. For Gaza, for Rifat al-Arir, for all our loved ones, those who were killed, those who are surviving in the streets in tents, for my three sisters who are in Gaza right now, for my beloved ones who remain under the rubble while we are speaking, for a free Palestine,

0: Thank you.
1: That was the Palestinian writer and poet Mousab Abu Toha, who just recently won a Pulitzer Prize for his essays in The New Yorker magazine. This is Democracy Now! Co-host Nermeen Sheikh speaking at Democracy Now!'s 30th anniversary celebration.
2: We are living irrefutably, if perhaps in some instances not irreversibly, in a time of multiplying and accelerating crises. To name only the most obvious and the most proximate, the slow and now rapid transformation of this country into a more brutal, more unforgiving, and more exclusionary polity and society, the scale of which, as we witness it, is literally unfathomable. The cruelty of the current administration is everywhere in evidence. It would take the remainder of this evening, and indeed well beyond it, to rehearse the litany of horrors to which we're daily confronted. What then is our orientation, our vision, as this administration continues unleashing its violence both within and without the borders of this country? What possibilities exist as we report on what appears an imminent threat of world war, and crucially of those suffering in its midst, of course in Iran, but also elsewhere? Or when we speak of the calamitous and ongoing lethal effects on the world's very poorest, of the staggering cuts in US aid, or as we tell the stories of those brutalized while protesting ICE, or the stories of the tens of millions enduring merciless wars from Palestine to Ukraine to the DRC and Sudan, the latter African countries, to our collective shame, almost totally absent from the public sphere. The only gesture possible, of course, is resistance. A resistance whose source and agency must find expression in the media.
3: It is my honor to bring up on the stage Michael Stipe, the singer, songwriter, artist, and activist, and Aaron Dessner, Grammy Award-winning musician and producer, founding member of The National, and a close collaborator with Taylor Swift. They're singing No Time for Love Like Now.
4: Thank you, Amy. This evening feels like a clarion call, a voice of courage, of optimism, and resilience, and community in the midst of system collapse. We are honored to be here and to be a part of this community. Thank you.

0: Thank you.
1: Right now, to say the least, we have a very, very special guest, Angela Davis. Angela, it is such an honor to be with you tonight.
2: Well, congratulations, Amy, Nermeen, and Juan, on the occasion of the 30th, can you believe it? 30th anniversary of Democracy Now. Without Democracy Now, I do not know where we would be today. You know, I can remember when we felt unseen and unacknowledged, when we had no legitimate place or space in the established media. And so before I say anything else, I just really want to say thank you on behalf of all of the progressive and radical movements in this country and the world.
1: Start where you grew up. Start in Birmingham, Alabama, and what it meant to grow up in Dynamite Hill, and then take us on a short trajectory of your remarkable life.
2: Really? Well, you know, that was over 80 years ago. Okay, Amy, I was born in 1944 in Birmingham, Alabama, at a time when the government of the city and of the state were literally in the hands of the Ku Klux Klan. You know, I often point out that some of my earliest memories are of hearing the sound of dynamite, because when my family moved into that area, black people were allowed to live on one side of the street, Center Street, which was the dividing line, but not on the other side. And you know, one of the stories I never tire of telling is that as kids, we knew that a Ku Klux Klansman lived right across the street from us. And we knew that we were not allowed to cross that street. Black people weren't allowed to cross that street unless they worked for white people in the neighborhood. And so, you know, sometimes instead of playing hide and go seek or, you know, all of the other children's games that we used to play, we used to dare each other to run across the street. And if you were, you know, really courageous,

0: Carey. I realized that, you know, in some communities, resistance is the only possibility of living a life of significance. And what is so exciting about this moment is that we've struggled so long for Palestine solidarity to be a part of the larger social justice agenda in this country. And for so long, it appeared as if Zionism was so powerful that we would never achieve that goal. And so people who worked around issues of Palestine solidarity had to do it in a kind of marginalized fashion, not in connection with what we consider to be the main issues of social justice. But I can say now that I am really thankful that I've managed to live as long as I have. Because I also see myself as a witness for all of those who struggle for Palestine, and Palestine in connection with feminism, Palestine in connection with the struggle against racism, Palestine in relation to our anti-war movements.
1: Angela, I'd like to ask you about those grand forms of resistance. We were politically formed during the same period of time, and you first became to national fame or national or international notoriety as a member of the Black Panther Party. And I'm wondering if you could share, especially for the young people here, what drew you to revolutionary struggle, to the Panther Party, and what kinds of lessons, good and bad, have you drawn from that experience that might help other folks who are organizing resistance and seeking to build a better world today?
0: I think I've always been connected with some kind of collective. I suppose I would say that is because it became clear that despite the individualism that is promoted and especially in relation to and by capitalism, that nothing that we do as individuals is ever going to really make a major difference. We always have to be connected with community. And so when the Black Panther Party was organizing in Los Angeles for the very first time, I was, as a matter of fact, teaching at UCLA, and I asked, well, how can I be of assistance? What can I do? So I began to work with the political education program that John Huggins, Erica Huggins' husband at the time, was working on. So John and I worked on political education for the Black Panther Party until he was killed at UCLA. And, you know, it's a long and very complicated story. But the fact is that I think I've always felt more comfortable in environments where I could resist, where I could say no, and not be by myself saying no. Being with others who recognize that we need a different kind of world, a world without racism, a world without heteropatriarchy, a world without economic exploitation, a world without colonialism.

0: a world without genocide. And the only way to do that is together.
1: I have the enormous pleasure to introduce our next guest. A special guest is coming later. This is also an extremely special guest who I can name at this moment, Patti Smith, singer, songwriter, poet, author, widely known as the grandmother of punk. And we want to welcome Patti Smith, her daughter Jessie Smith, and Tony Shanahan to the stage.
2: On March 16th, 2003, Rachel Corey, a young nonviolence activist, was protesting the Israeli demolition of homes in the Gaza Strip. Bulldozers had already destroyed surrounding houses in Rafah, where she was based. They targeted the family home of Professor Nasrallah, where she was staying. Corey, wearing an orange vest, bullhorn in hand, called for them to cease. She stood on a raised mound in the path of an Israeli bulldozer, but it kept going. Her fellow activists cried out, and the Nasrallah children watched in horror as she was crushed to death. The loss of Corey, a bright, altruistic force, just 2 years older than my own son, haunted me. At the same time, on the first day of spring, it was obvious that all the marches, pleas, and protests of millions of people worldwide were not going to halt the Bush administration's plan to attack Baghdad. That was 23 years ago when Tony Shanahan and I wrote the song. We wrote it to comfort the family of Rachel Corey and to send a small message of hope to the Palestinian people.

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0: The people rule. Thank you, Jesse Paris Smith, Tony Shanahan. Thank you.
1: That was Patti Smith performing at Democracy Now!'s 30th anniversary. Yes, this is Democracy Now!, democracynow.org. I'm Amy Goodman, as we go back now to the Riverside Church celebration.
2: We couldn't think of a way to end tonight. But then I saw someone in the audience, and I realized this is how we give thanks. Let's bring on the boss, Bruce Springsteen!
3: Hello. Happy anniversary, Democracy Now! Happy anniversary. It's so wonderful to be here. And happy birthday, Pat. We love you. Past winter, federal troops brought death and terror to the streets of Minneapolis. They picked the wrong city. As the power and the solidarity of the people of Minneapolis was an inspiration to the entire country, their strength and their commitment told us that this is still America. And the reactionary nightmare and the invasion of an American city will not stand. Their strength gave us hope, they gave us courage, and for those who gave their lives, Renee Good, mother of three, brutally murdered, Alex Preddy, VA nurse, executed, shot in the back by ICE in the street, left to die. Their bravery, their sacrifice, and their names will not be forgotten. This is Streets of Minneapolis.

0: submission of the appeal someone made when Patty was singing, people have the power with all the musicians on the stage, including Bruce. Folks, thank you so much for coming out and celebrating. We hope you all join in.
1: Let's do it. 1, 2, 3.

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We learn to laugh

0: Smith's iconic song, People Have the Power, performed by Patti herself, Bruce Springsteen, Michael Stipe, Aaron Dessner, and Alinda Segarra together at Democracy Now!'s 30th anniversary at Riverside Church. To see the full event, go to democracynow.org. And that does it for today's show. Special thanks to Julie Crosby, Tarina Nudura, and Mike Burke. I'm Amy Goodman. Thanks so much for joining us.
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0: Tom Chapin and John McCutcheon doing our job. Title track from that album. Did you catch the reference? That was to Cal Ripken. He said, yep, I'm just doing my job. That was like 31 years ago.
1: Wow.
0: This is not lobotomy, is it? No, this is Robin. I'm sitting in for her. And for the next hour, you're going to get songs for today. Or Labor Day for the American, for the labor movement, not just the American labor movement, but for the labor movement. And we have a little bit of business, and once that's done, yes, you can. We will get into the music really well.
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0: This first song is from Judy Collins, title track from an album of hers, and it comes from a series of strikes over 110 years ago. I did a quick reach for the liner notes, which don't have the full explanation, but it was the textile workers in Lowell, Massachusetts, and they said they deserve bread and roses too. They made just enough money in their wages for bread, but they deserved roses too. Judy Collins.

0: song is by Hedy West, performed by Janet Stecker and Susan Lewis, 1990s. They called themselves Rebel Voices. Janet Stecker is Jody Stecker's sister, if you know about him at all. We heard from Psycon and Stitch and Sew from a 2002 release called Threads. Now, Psycon is, I believe, well, he's in his 80s. He's retired from his day job that he had for years, which was a union organizer. And he had a very successful career as a folk singer as well. And he's still active in that realm. And we started the set with Judy Collins and title track from her 1980-something album, Bread and Roses. And this is Sertraline. Sertraline? Robin sitting in for Lobotomy. I say that very carefully. We're going to keep on going now. One of the most respected and feared people in the labor movement of the 1800s and the early 1900s was a 5-foot-nothing woman who has a whole, probably best described as mythology, built around her. In this monologue you're about to hear from you, Utah Phillips, the numbers don't add up. He mentions that she was in her 40s when she saw Abraham Lincoln speak. Not quite. If she was born in 1830, she was not in her 40s when she heard Lincoln speak. But it's still great stories, and there was nothing apocryphal or fictitious about her impact on the labor movement, mostly for the miners. She was, yes, called the most dangerous woman in America for a while. She was also feared and respected by John D. Rockefeller Jr. So this is going to be a lot about Mary Harris Jones.
1: At Mount Olive Cemetery, Mount Olive, Illinois, that's the Union Miners Cemetery. There's an enormous statue to one of the most powerful people this country ever created. Probably don't know who I mean just by that, unless I say that she was a woman and that she led one of the most extraordinary lives imaginable. Her name was Mary Harris, Mary Harris Jones, Mother Jones. It's hard for the human mind to encompass the life of one person that embraced the presidencies between Andrew Jackson and Herbert Hoover, born in 1830, died in 1930. Well, when Mother Jones was a little girl, there were people still alive who remembered the Revolutionary War, and she died on the eve of the New Deal. Her millinery shop in Chicago burned down during the Chicago fire. She was in her 40s when she heard Abraham Lincoln speak. She knew everybody. Her best friend was Powderly, the founder of the Knights of Labor, the forerunner of the industrial workers of the world. But then she was one of the founders of the IWW, the Wobblies, as they were known, still are. But most of all, she was the miner's friend. She was the miner's mother. As an elderly woman, she walked over those snow-covered game trails in Kentucky and West Virginia, leading the miners' wives, armed with mops and brooms to drive the scabs out of the pits when their husbands were in the union hall trying to decide whether they were going to strike or not. Mother Jones was not an organizer. She was an agitator, which meant that she was as much despised by the organizers as by the bosses themselves. She was just a wild card on everybody's deck. One time Mother Jones was in southern Colorado. She showed up at the Union Hall in Trinidad. This was in the early 1920s. Once again, the men were meeting, deciding whether they wanted to strike or not. Now, the governor said he wasn't going to send the militia into the coal fields, but he lied, and he did. Sent Rockefeller's militia in. Well, when the word reached the Union Hall that the militia had entered the coal fields, Mother Jones jumped up and said, "Let's go get the sons of bitches." She stormed out. Didn't look to see if anybody was following her. Nobody was following her. She just went up the road and confronted those troopers by herself. This is the song that came out of it. All the patriotic troopers come a-marching down the pike, prepared to shoot the miners in the Colorado Spike. With whiskey in their bellies and vengeance in their souls, they came prepared to shoot the miners full of holes. In front of those brave troopers loomed a sight you seldom see. Loomed? She was less than 5 feet tall, weighed less than 100 pounds. You're gonna look like that and loom, you probably ought to be somebody. In front of those brave troopers loomed a sight you seldom see. A white-haired rebel woman whose age was 83. Charge, cried the valiant captain in awful thunderous tones. And the patriotic troopers charged and captured Mother Jones. Oh, it's great to be a trooper with a musket in your hand, prepared to do the dirty work the lords of wealth command. It's great to shoot a miner and hear his dying groans, but there never was such glory as that charge on Mother Jones. Yeah, Mother Jones was in that year referred to by President Theodore Roosevelt as the most dangerous woman in the United States, and she was 83 years old. That's some kind of dangerous.

That very night, the soldiers waited until us miners was fast asleep. They crept into our little tent town, and they soaked our tents.

I was there in the depressions when times were at their worst, but we had them where we were.

Saigon. Mother Jones' farewell, I was there, from his very fine album, We're Still Here. Let me see, can I tell you what year it came out? We got it in 2004, so I'm assuming that's when it came out. We started the set with Utah Phillips, The Charge on Mother Jones, and the story behind her. And some of it is a little fictitious, but she was very important. And yes, that's where the name of that magazine came from. In between, we had John McCutcheon with Woody Guthrie's song, Ludlow Massacre, the story of it. Ludlow, in Ludlow, Colorado, people died. People died for the eight-hour day. People died to not have to live in the mine owners and textile mill owners' housing, or the railroad. There's railroad housing, and they get charged horrendous amounts for rent, and they were paid in scrip that they had to use at the company store. Yes. And they usually ended up the week or the 2 weeks or the month, usually, in debt. So the first part of their pay went for the debt, and they were constantly in debt. That's how it worked. Going to keep on going now. Back to a song about the labor troubles in the mines. I believe this was back to the coal mines. And the song is by Florence Reese. This is done by Natalie Merchant.

0: This song is by Psycon, sung by Joe Jenks, from a wonderful album called The Forgotten. Recovered treasures from the pen of Psycon. All sorts of wonderful songs on it. Came out in 2018. And we heard from 1985. Something like that. Holly Near and Ronnie Gilbert. From their Lifeline concerts, I believe it was recorded at the Great American Music Hall in San Francisco, originally released on LP and then re-released with a lot more tracks on CD back in 2002. And the song, Pastures of Plenty, Yes, by Woody Guthrie. We started the set with Natalie Merchant and Which Side Are You On? From her wonderful album, The House Carpenter's Daughter. That was a 2003 release. One announcement for you, and then we'll get back to the music.
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0: Well, that was a blast from the past. No, Ghost Town. Oh, and Thus Spoke Nonsense is on from 8 to 10, Ghost Town Radio from 6 to 8 on Sundays. So it looks like Front Porch Blues. Front Porch Blues is into history. Well, that's too bad. That is really too bad. They've been on for a long time. Of course, Buried Alive in the Blues is still on Saturday mornings from 6 to 8 a.m. Okay, time is growing short. And I wanted to tell you, coming up next is Gravity Calls from 2 to 3. We are going to start this set. This set is about what's going on nowadays and what's been going on in this country for the past 45 years. We're going to start with Ann Feeney. Now, you probably have never heard of her. She's rather obscure. And she was a victim of COVID. So you're not going to hear anything new from her, but this is from a 2003 album, Ann Feeney.
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0: Rod McDonald, the last American worker. From a fairly recent release of his, 2015, called Later That Night. He's going to be part of the Greenwich Village Folk Festival on October 4th, and I believe a lot of that can be watched online. That's why I'm mentioning it. It's sort of at 4 to 9 p.m. on October 4th, so I bet you can find something there. We heard from Sweet Honey in the Rock, More Than a Paycheck, and that goes back a lot of years, and Ann Feeney starting it off with War on the Workers. There's just enough time for me to play one last song, and then DJ Jog Juice is back, covering the next hour and a half. This goes back to the 1920s, the 30s at the latest, written by Aunt Molly Jackson, who was herself a union organizer. Thank you for joining me today. Thanks for listening. This has been Labonim. No, this has been Sertraline, and I've been subbing for Labonimi.
1: I am a union woman, as brave as I can be. I do not like the bosses, and the bosses don't like me.

0: Good afternoon. It's 2 p.m. Time to juice some dog. This is KDVS Davis. You're listening to Gravity Calls, and I'm your host, DJ Dog Juice, subbing in for DJs Ozma and Bread. It is Monday, September 7, 2026. In case you couldn't guess for the last half hour of programming, it is Labor Day. And thanks so much to Robin for filling in on the show, Sertraline. We are broadcasting live from Davis, California at 90.3 FM and streaming at kdvs.org. We are going to have a gravity theme today here on Gravity Calls, and we're going to start with a song called Escape Velocity by Man or Astro Man.
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0: Do you like dogs? Do you have the time and resources to adopt a dog of your very own? Hi, this is DJ Dog Juice. When I'm not here in the studio, I'm at home with my two beautiful dogs, both of whom came from my local animal shelter. Your future dog is at your local shelter right now. In Yolo County, you can check out the County Shelter in Woodland or the Yolo SPCA. In Sacramento County, you can visit the City Shelter on Front Street, the County Shelter on Bradshaw Road, or the SAC SPCA on Florin Perkins Road. Also, all of these shelters have websites, so you can look at their dog pics wherever you are. Adopting dogs is one of the best decisions I've ever made. Listen to these clowns. Even if they do make dog juice from time to time.
1: And now as we continue on Gravity Calls, we're going to read an essay about gravitation by Bertrand Russell called Einstein's Law of Gravitation. Before tackling Einstein's law, it is as well to convince ourselves on logical grounds that Newton's law of gravitation cannot be quite right. Newton said that between any two particles of matter there is a force which is proportional to the product of their masses and inversely proportional to the square of their distance. That is to say, ignoring for the present the question of mass, if there is a certain attraction when the particles are a mile apart, there will be a quarter as much attraction when they are 2 miles apart, a ninth as much when they are 3 miles apart, and so on. The attraction diminishes much faster than the distance increases. Now, of course, Newton, when he spoke of the distance, meant the distance at a given time. He thought there could be no ambiguity about time, but we have seen that this was a mistake. What one observer judges to be the same moment on the Earth and the Sun, another will judge to be two different moments. Distance at a given moment is therefore a subjective conception, which can hardly enter into a cosmic law. Of course, we can make our law unambiguous by saying that we are going to estimate times as they are estimated by Greenwich Observatory, but we can hardly believe that the accidental circumstances of the Earth deserve to be taken so seriously. And the estimate of distance also will vary for different observers. We cannot therefore allow that Newton's form of the law of gravitation can be quite correct, since it will give different results according to which of many equally legitimate conventions we adopt. This is as much absurd as it would be if the question whether one person had murdered another were to depend upon whether they were described by their first names or their surnames. It is obvious that physical laws must be the same whether distances are measured in miles or in kilometers, and we are concerned with what is essentially only an extension of the same principle. Our measurements are conventional to an even greater extent than is admitted by the special theory of relativity. Moreover, every measurement is a physical process carried out with physical material. The result is certainly an experimental datum, but may not be susceptible of the simple interpretation which we ordinarily assign to it. We are therefore not going to assume to begin with that we know how to measure anything. We assume that there is a certain physical quantity called interval, which is a relation between two events that are not widely separated, but we do not assume in advance that we know how to measure it, beyond taking it for granted that it is given by some generalization of the theorem of Pythagoras, such as we spoke of earlier. We do assume, however, that events have an order, and that this order is four-dimensional. We assume, that is to say, that we know what we mean by saying that a certain event is nearer to another than a third, so that before making accurate measurements, we can speak of the neighborhood of an event, and we assume that, in order to assign the position of an event in space-time, four quantities, coordinates, are necessary. E.g., in our former case of an explosion on an airship, latitude, longitude, altitude, and time. But we assume nothing about the way in which these coordinates are assigned, except that neighboring coordinates are assigned to neighboring events. The way in which these numbers, called coordinates, are to be assigned is neither wholly arbitrary nor a result of careful measurement. It lies in an intermediate region. While you are making any continuous journey, your coordinates must never alter by sudden jumps. In America, one finds that the houses between, say, 14th Street and 15th Street are likely to have numbers between 1400 and 1500, while those between 15th Street and 16th Street have numbers between 1500 and 1600, even if the 1400s were not used up. This would not do for our purposes because there is a sudden jump when we pass from one block to the next. Or again, we might assign the time coordinate in the following way. Take the time that elapses between two successive births of people called Smith, an event occurring between the births of the 3000th and the 3001st Smith known to history shall have a coordinate lying between 3000 and 3001. The fractional part of its coordinate shall be the fraction of a year that has elapsed since the birth of the 3000th Smith. Obviously, there could never be as much as a year between two successive additions to the Smith family. This way of assigning the time coordinate is perfectly definite, but it is not admissible for our purposes because there will be sudden jumps between events just before the birth of a Smith and events just after, so that in a continuous journey, your time coordinate will not change continuously. It is assumed that, independently of measurement, we know what a continuous journey is. And when your position in space-time changes continuously, each of your four coordinates must change continuously. One, two, or three of them may not change at all, but whatever change does occur must be smooth without sudden jumps. This explains what is not allowable in assigning coordinates. To explain all the changes that are legitimate in your coordinates, suppose you take a large piece of soft rubber. While it is in an unstretched condition, measure little squares on it, each 1/10 of an inch each way. Put in tiny little pins at the corners of the squares. We can take as two of the coordinates of one of these pins the number of pins passed in going to the right from a given pin until we come just below the pin in question, and then the number of pins we pass on the way up to this pin. In figure one, blah, blah, blah, blah, blah, picture doesn't translate on radio. Now take the rubber and stretch it and twist it as much as you like. Let the pins now be in the shape they have in a different figure where they do not look like squares. Doesn't really translate on radio. The divisions now no longer represent distances according to our usual notions, but they will still do just as well as coordinates. We may still take P as having coordinates 5 and 3 in the plane of rubber, and we may still regard the rubber as being in a plane, even if we have twisted it out of what we would ordinarily call a plane. Such continuous distortions do not matter. To take another illustration, instead of using a steel measuring rod to fix our coordinates, let us use a live eel, which is wriggling all the time. The distance from the tail to the head of the eel is to count as one from the point of view of coordinates, whatever shape the creature may be assuming at the moment. The eel is continuous, and its wriggles are continuous, so it may be taken as our unit of distance in assigning coordinates. Beyond the requirement of continuity, the method of assigning coordinates is purely conventional, and therefore a live eel is just as good as a steel rod. We are apt to think that, for really careful measurements, it is better to use a steel rod than a live eel. This is a mistake, not because the eel tells us what the steel rod was thought to tell, but because the steel rod really tells no more than the eel obviously does. The point is not that eels are really rigid, but that steel rods really wriggle. To an observer in just one possible state of motion, the eel would appear rigid, while the steel rod would seem to wriggle just as the eel does to us. For everybody moving differently from both this observer and ourselves, both the eel and the rod would seem to wriggle, and there is no saying that one observer is right and another is wrong. In such matters, what is seen does not belong solely to the physical process observed, but also to the standpoint of the observer. Measurements of distances and times do not directly reveal properties of the things measured, but relations of the things to the measurer. What observation can tell us about the physical world is therefore more abstract than we have hitherto believed. It is important to realize that geometry, as taught in schools since Greek times, ceases to exist as a separate science and becomes merged into physics. The two fundamental notions in elementary geometry with a straight line and the circle. What appears to you as a straight road, whose parts all exist now, may appear to another observer to be like the flight of a rocket, some kind of curve whose parts come into existence successively. The circle depends upon measurement of distance, since it consists of all the points at a given distance from its center. And measurement of distances, as we have seen, is a subjective affair, depending upon the way in which the observer is moving. The failure of the circle to have objective validity was demonstrated by the Michelson-Morley experiment, and is thus, in a sense, the starting point of the whole theory of relativity. Rigid bodies, which we need for measurement, are only rigid for certain observers, but for others, they will be constantly changing all their dimensions. It is only our obstinately earthbound imagination that makes us suppose a geometry separate from physics to be possible. That is why we do not trouble to give physical significance to our coordinates from the start. Formerly, the coordinates used in physics were supposed to be carefully measured distances. Now we realize that this care at the start is thrown away. It is at a later stage that care is required. Our coordinates now are hardly more than a systematic way of cataloging events, but mathematics provides, in the method of tensors, such an immensely powerful technique that as effectively as if we had applied the whole apparatus of minutely accurate measurement in arriving at them. The advantage of being haphazard at the start is that we avoid making surreptitious physical assumptions, which we can hardly help making if we suppose that our coordinates have initially some particular physical significance. We need not try to proceed in ignorance of all observed physical phenomena. We certainly know things. We know that the old Newtonian physics is a very nearly accurate when our coordinates have been chosen in a certain way. We know that the special theory of relativity is still more nearly accurate for suitable coordinates. From such facts, we can infer certain things about our new coordinates, which in a logical deduction appear as postulates of the new theory. As such postulates, we take 1. That the interval between neighboring events takes a general form, like that used by Riemann for distances. 2. That a sufficiently small, light, and symmetrical body travels on a geodesic in spacetime, except insofar as non-gravitational forces act on it. 3. That a light ray travels on a geodesic, which is such that the interval between any two parts of it is zero. Each of these postulates requires some explanation. Our first postulate requires that, if two events are close together, but not necessarily otherwise, there is an interval between them which can be calculated by the differences between their coordinates by some such formula as we considered in the preceding chapter. That is to say, we take the squares and the products of the differences of coordinates, we multiply them by suitable amounts, which in general will vary from place to place, and we add the results together. The sum obtained is the square of the interval. We do not assume in advance that we know the amounts by which the squares and products must be multiplied. This is going to be discovered by observing physical phenomena. But we do know, because mathematics shows it to be so, that within any small region of space-time, we can choose the coordinates so that the interval has almost exactly the special form which we found in the special theory of relativity. It is not necessary for the application of the special theory to a limited region that there should be no gravitation in the region. It is enough if the intensity of the gravitation is practically the same throughout the region. This enables us to apply the special theory within any small region. How small it will have to be depends upon the neighborhood. On the surface of the Earth, it would have to be small enough for the curvature of the Earth to be negligible. In the spaces between the planets, it need only be small enough for the attraction between the Sun and the planets to be sensibly constant throughout the region. In the spaces between the stars, it might be enormous, say half the distance from one star to the next, without introducing measurable inaccuracies. Thus, at a great distance from gravitating matter, we can so choose our coordinates as to obtain a very nearly a Euclidean space. This is really only another way of saying that the special theory of relativity applies. In the neighborhood of matter, although we can still make our space very nearly Euclidean in a very small region, we cannot do so throughout any region within which gravitation varies sensibly. At least if we do, we shall have to abandon the view expressed in the second postulate, that bodies moving under gravitational forces only move on geodesics. We saw that a geodesic on a surface is the shortest line that can be drawn on the surface from one point to another. For example, on the Earth, the geodesics are great circles. When we come to space-time, the mathematics is the same, but the verbal explanations have to be rather different. In the general theory of relativity, it is only neighboring events that have a definite interval, independently of the route by which we travel from one to the other. The interval between distant events depends upon the route pursued and has to be calculated by dividing the route into a number of little bits and adding up the intervals for the various little bits. If the interval is space-like, a body cannot travel from one event to another. Therefore, when we are considering the way bodies move, we are confined to time-like intervals. The interval between neighboring events, when it is time-like, will appear as the time between them for observers who travel from the one event to the other. And so the whole interval between two events will be judged by people who travel from one to the other to be what their clocks show to be the time that they have taken on the journey. For some routes, this time will be longer, for others, shorter. The more slowly they travel, the longer they will think they have been on the journey. This must but not be taken as a platitude. I am not saying that if you travel from London to Edinburgh, you will take longer if you travel more slowly. I am saying something much more odd. I am saying that if you leave London at 10 a.m. and arrive in Edinburgh at 6:30 p.m., Greenwich time, the more slowly you travel, the longer you will take, if the time is judged by your watch. This is a very different statement. From the point of view of a person on the Earth, your journey takes 8 hours and a half. But if you had been a ray of light traveling around the solar system, starting at London from 10 a.m., reflected from Jupiter to Saturn, and so on, until at last you were reflected back to Edinburgh and arrived there at 6:30, you would judge that the journey had taken exactly no time. And if you had gone by any circuitous route, which enabled you to arrive in time by traveling fast, the longer your route, the less time you would judge that you had taken. This diminution of time would be continual as your speed approached that of light. Now I say that when a body travels, if it is left to itself, it chooses the route which makes the time between two stages of the journey as long as possible. If it had traveled from one event to another by any other route, the time, as measured by its own clocks, would have been shorter. This is a way of saying that bodies left to themselves do their journeys as slowly as they can. It is a sort of law of cosmic laziness. Its mathematical expression is that they travel in geodesics, in which the total interval between any two events on the journey is greater than by any alternative route. The fact that it is greater, not less, is due to the fact that the sort of interval we are considering is more analogous to time than to distance. For example, if people could leave the Earth and travel about for a time and then return, the time between their departure and return would be less by their clocks than by those on the Earth. The Earth, in its journey around the Sun, chooses the route which makes the time of any bit of its course by its clocks longer than the time as judged by clocks which move by a different route. This is what is meant by saying that bodies left to themselves move in geodesics in space-time. It is important to remember that space-time is not supposed to be Euclidean. As far as the geodesics are concerned, this has the effect that space-time is like a hilly countryside. In the neighborhood of a piece of matter, there is, as it were, a hill in space-time. This hill grows steeper and steeper as it gets nearer the top, like the neck of a bottle. It ends in a sheer precipice. Now, by the law of cosmic laziness, which we mentioned earlier, a body coming into the neighborhood of the hill will not attempt to go straight over the top, but will go around. This is the essence of Einstein's view of gravitation. What a body does, it does because of the nature of space-time in its own neighborhood, not because of some mysterious force emanating from a distant body. An analogy will serve to make the point clear. Suppose that on a dark night, a number of people with lanterns were walking in various directions across a huge plain, and suppose that in one part of the plain, there was a hill with a flaring beacon on the top. Our hill is to be such as we have described, growing steeper as it goes up and ending in a precipice. I shall suppose that there are villages dotted about the plain, and the people with lanterns are walking to and from those various villages. Paths have been made showing the easiest way from one village to any other. These paths will all be more or less curved to avoid going too far up the hill. They will be more sharply curved when they pass near the top of the hill than when they keep some way off from it. Now, suppose that you were observing all this as best you can from a place high up in a balloon so that you cannot see the ground, but only the lanterns and the beacon. You will not know that there is a hill or that the beacon is at the top of it. You will see that people turn out of the straight course when they approach the beacon, and that the nearer they come, the more they turn aside. You will naturally attribute this to an effect of a beacon. You may think that it is very hot and people are afraid of getting burned. But if you wait for daylight, you will see the hill, and you will find that the beacon merely marks the top of the hill and does not influence the people with lanterns in any way. Now, in this analogy, the beacon corresponds to the sun. The people with lanterns correspond to the planets and comets. The paths correspond to their orbits, and the coming of daylight corresponds to the coming of Einstein. Einstein says that the sun is at the top of a hill. Only the hill is in space-time, not in space. I advise the reader not to try to picture this, because it is impossible. Each body, at each moment, adopts the easiest course open to it, but owing to the hill, the easiest course is not a straight line. Each little bit of matter is at the top of its own little hill, like the cock on its own dung heap. What we call a big bit of matter is a bit which is at the top of a big hill. The hill is what we know about. The bit of matter at the top is assumed for convenience. Perhaps there is really no need to assume it, and we could do with the hill alone, for we can never get to the top of anyone else's hill any more than the pugnacious cock can fight the particularly irritating bird that he sees in the looking glass. I have given only a qualitative description of Einstein's law of gravitation. To give its exact quantitative formulation is impossible without more mathematics than I am permitting myself. The most interesting point about it is that it makes the law no more the result of action at a distance. The sun exerts no force on the planets whatever. Just as geometry has become physics, so in a sense, physics has become geometry. The law of gravitation has become the geometric law that everybody pursues the easiest course from place to place, but this course is affected by the hills and valleys that are encountered on the road.
0: 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Maybe it will change yours, too.
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1: And now, we're going to hear a Star Trek story. This is called The Time Stealer, written by Kerry Bates and Neil Adams. And this is an original story for children inspired by Star Trek.
6: Captain's Log, Stardate 6134.6. The mysterious time slowdown we're experiencing has affected not only every crew member on board, but all the Enterprise's instruments and computer banks. It's as if time itself were winding down, and us with it.
7: Sensor readings confirm my hypothesis, Captain. The slowdown phenomena did not initiate until we came within 3 light years of that peculiar high-density energy field directly ahead.
6: Shut down all warp engines, Mr. Sulu. I want zero acceleration. Stand by on impulse power.
7: Shutting down engines now, Captain.
6: Spock.
7: Fascinating. The time slowdown seems to have leveled itself the moment we stopped approaching the energy field. For the moment, at least, things are getting no slower.
6: That's all I wanted to know. Mr. Chekhov, bring us around to 134.8 degrees on full impulse power. I want to put at least 10 light years between us and that energy field.
8: Aye, sir.
6: As soon as we began moving in another direction, the slowdown effect started reversing itself. And in moments, the crew and the instruments aboard the Enterprise were back to normal, just in time to face a problem of a different nature.
9: Alien vessel moving along our starboard at warp 3, Captain.
6: Very well, Mr. Sulu. Shift over to warp 1 and remain on this course. Lieutenant Uhura, open all hailing frequencies.
10: I'm trying, sir.
6: Let's see what our shadow looks like. Activate the screen.
9: Screen on, Captain.
6: What do you make of it, Spock?
7: Curious. Although I'm not familiar with the design of the vessel, I would most certainly say those markings on its hull suggest we're being flanked by a warship.
10: Message from the alien craft coming through now, sir.
11: Attention, enemy unit. This is Conrak speaking. Surrender your vessel at once or face annihilation. You do not have long to decide.
10: End of transmission, sir.
6: What was that you were saying about a warship, Spock?
7: Perhaps this other ship believes we are responsible for the time slowdown. That would certainly explain their hostility.
6: They certainly don't feel like explaining it.
8: Damage report.
9: One of our shields is buckling. Moderate casualties in decks 35 to 38. Warp engines holding steady.
8: Arm photon torpedoes, Mr. Chekhov.
12: Photon torpedoes armed and ready, sir.
8: Very well. Bring us about to 25.5 degrees, Mr. Sulu, and we'll be in position to...
7: A moment, Captain. Something strange on my sensors.
8: Report, Spock.
7: Although the dimensions of their warship are even larger than the Enterprise, sensors indicate only two beings aboard.
8: Two? Is that possible?
7: Possible or not, it is a fact, Captain. I would suggest it might be wiser to...
8: I'm way ahead of you, Spock. Transporter room. Scotty, are you still there?
13: Aye, Captain. I just finished repairing her.
8: Fine. Scotty, I want you to lock on to two life forms aboard that alien ship. Spock is feeding the coordinates to you now.
13: Aye, Captain. The figures are coming over loud and clear. I'm activating the transporter now.
8: Be careful, Scotty. Spock and I are on our way. A moment later, two shimmering figures appeared in the transporter dock. The one who called himself Conrak turned out to be a fearsome-looking barbaric warrior wielding a double-edged battle axe. Alongside him was his consort, a much smaller being whose manner of attire made him look like just what he was, a sorcerer. But by the time Spock and I reached the transporter room, Conrak had already destroyed half of it. Scotty was slumped in a corner, his body bruised and battered, and it quickly became apparent Conrak had me marked for the same treatment.
7: Captain, look out!
8: Using all the advanced fighting techniques at my command, the best I could do was just stay alive. Conrak's strength was frightening. If any one of his blows connected at its full force, I was done for. But Spock had observed what I was far too busy to notice. All during the fight, Conrak's consort stood absolutely still, his hands rubbing his temples methodically, almost as if he were casting a spell. Acting on pure logic, Spock made an assumption, and he was right. Suddenly, the course of the battle changed. Conrak's unbelievable strength was quickly reduced to the level of a normal man. Now I had the advantage and the superior fighting skills.
13: You have done the impossible. You have beaten me, Captain Kirk.
7: Not so impossible, actually. I simply applied a Vulcan nerve pinch to your consort and

0: I'd have to call the end product of these collective energies inside him magic.
1: Magic?
2: I conjectured something of that nature during your fight with Conrack, Captain. It seems Klee was casting a magic spell to give Conrack an incredible degree of strength.
1: Up until now, Conrack had remained somber and silent, but that was before a report from the bridge came over the intercom.
3: Sulu here, Captain. You told me to report any change in the status of the time slowdown area.
1: Yes, Sulu.
3: Well, sir, it's moved. A full 3,000 kilometers since our first sighting of it.
2: Fascinating.
4: Yes, it moves. It has its own orbit.
1: Conrack, tell us what you know about this thing.
4: Our people call it the Gola, and its far-flung orbit through this part of the galaxy brings it in range of our planet at regular intervals. A more terrible fate for any world I could not imagine.
0: I don't get it. Just what does this Gola do?
2: Think about it, Doctor. You saw what the time slowdown did to us in just a brief interval. Now imagine an entire planet caught in its stagnating influence for centuries at a time.
1: Now I see. Scientific progress, cultural advances, even your people's thinking processes, it would all slow down to a crawl.
4: Correct, Captain. Klee tells me our civilization is the same age as yours. Yet while your people explore the galaxy in starships, mine are still dressed as barbarians.
0: But your warship...
5: Conceived and powered by sorcery, McCoy. Not science.
4: If it weren't for Klee's wizardry, we could never have attempted this mission.
1: You came to destroy the Gola.
4: By any means we could, even if it meant sacrificing ourselves. I wrongly made the assumption your vessel was controlling the Gola, and for the attack I am truly sorry.
1: Captain's log supplemental. Conrack and Klee were sincere. Their entire race was counting on them to wipe out the menace that had held their culture locked in a standstill for centuries. And now they had the help of a starship. Phasers armed and ready, Chekhov?
0: Armed and ready, sir. Let's hope they do more good against the Gola than the photon torpedoes just did.
1: Fire!
2: Three direct hits, but sensors show absolutely no effect.
4: Your weapons are formidable, Kirk, but the Gola seems to know no weakness.
1: Incredible. Conjecture, Spock?
0: I may just be an old country doctor myself, but I'd say the Gola was warping time all around him, making our phasers and photons detonate either in the past or future instead of the here and now.
2: I'm impressed, Doctor. For a mind of your caliber, that is an amazingly accurate assessment.
0: Spock, you can take your Vulcan mind.
1: Gentlemen,
0: and...
1: I suggest we concentrate on the disturbance at hand.
2: Not merely a disturbance, Captain. It is now an enemy.
1: Spock, what are you saying?
2: The Gola is now coming directly toward us. We attacked, and now it's retaliating. That, I maintain, is an irrefutable indication of intelligence. The Gola is a living entity.
0: Well, I'll be...
1: As usual, Spock's logic was faultless and absolutely correct. But this revelation changed our situation dramatically. We were now up against a foe with some sort of mind. Could that fact work for us or against us? We just didn't know. But Spock and Klee were up to something, finally coming out of a huddle at the far end of the bridge.
2: Captain, Klee and I have conceived a possible means of combating this creature.
5: Through its mind, Captain Kirk. Spock says he can electronically transmit mental energy into space through your sensors.
0: But even if that's true, Spock, how could any of our minds possibly be a match for anything so vast and limitless?
2: A point well taken, Doctor. But a single mind is not the ammunition we're speaking of.
5: Spock thinks our one chance is to attack the Gola not with an individual, but a whole culture.
1: Explain, Spock.
2: A composite burst of mental energy, Captain, composed of all the minds of every member of Klee's race down through the ages. The melding of millions of minds into one concentrated channel.
0: Spock, you're space happy if you believe that's even conceivable, let alone possible.
2: On the contrary, Doctor. It may be impossible in terms of science, but we're not talking about using science here.
1: Magic.
2: Exactly, Captain. I've already shown Klee how to use our computer banks as a storehouse for the millions of mental images he will be conjuring up.
4: I suggest we back away from my consort now and give him room.
1: Conrack was accustomed to seeing Klee's wizardry, but we were not. As his magic drew upon the mind streams of millions of his ancestors, the rest of us stood back in awe.
6: It's fantastic, Spock. I would never have thought such a thing possible.
0: Just how old is your culture, Conrad?

0: How much further does Klee's magic have to reach?
1: The exact date of our origin is unknown. We do know our oldest ancestors came from a far-off planet many eons ago. A planet called Earth.
2: All of us share the same look of amazement. Earth, he said. Could Conrak and Klee be from our very own planet? Before we could explore the topic further, however...
3: The Gola is still advancing and closing fast, sir.
2: Klee!
0: He's ready, Captain. The counterattack will begin now.
2: Klee's hands were gripped around the terminals of the sensor panel. His entire body was surrounded by a shimmering aura as he transmitted an incalculable energy charge through space, composed of millions of separate mental bursts, the sum total force of Klee's entire culture down through the ages.
4: Report, Sulu.
3: The Gola's charge is slowing, but it isn't stopping him, sir. He's still coming.
0: In heaven's name, it's not enough. It's just not enough.
1: I am afraid our race was not old enough, Captain. Our culture's history has not amassed enough mind power to overcome the Gola's sheer mental strength.
0: Spock! What the blazes is he doing?
3: He's grabbing the terminals of the sensor panel.
1: He is glowing with the same shimmering aura that enveloped Klee.
0: Oh, my God. I understand.
2: We all did. Spock was picking up where Klee left off, using what was left of the magic spell to force feed his culture into the sensors.
1: I admire your first officer's courage, Kirk, but how can he hope to succeed where my consort failed?
2: The Vulcan race is one of the oldest in the galaxy, Conrak. Odds are it's far older than your race or ours.
0: That's right, now that I think of it. Vulcan history goes back so far, Spock will have billions of more mind streams to draw from.
3: Look, I think Spock's reached his limit.
1: He must stop. Too much mental energy will kill him.
2: Then it happened. All at once, Spock released the sum total of Vulcan mental energy amassed through millions of years, transmitted through our sensors in one massive charge. And although the invisible charge did not show up on our screens, the result did.
0: Look! Spock's done it! The Gola is backing away! It's trying to flee, but it's slowing down!
1: I believe that last energy burst paralyzed it.
0: That is correct, Conrak.
2: Spock, you're all right?
0: Somewhat exhausted, but feeling satisfactory, Captain. And you, Klee?
5: I'm fine, now that I know we've finally beaten the scourge of our race.
0: Now that we've got the Gola where we want it, what do we do with the blasted thing?
6: I am addressing that problem at this very moment, Doctor.
2: Explain, Spock.
6: In transmitting that mental burst to the Gola, I came in contact with its mental center, Captain. What we would call its mind. I have just completed a circuit that will allow all of us to hear what it is thinking at this moment.
2: Incredible!
1: I never could have guessed such a thing!
0: Spock! That sounds like the crying of a baby.
6: Very astute, Doctor. Gentlemen, Gola is a mere infant. Not a baby in the human sense of the word, but a baby nevertheless. It was spawned in the heart of a star sun millions of light years away, and its far-reaching orbit has really been a methodical search for its parent.
1: The sun that spawned it!
6: Yes, Conrak. The fearsome menace your people dreaded is merely a child lost in the stars. Our job now is to locate its home.
2: Captain's log, stardate 6453.2. After using a long-range tractor beam to pull Gola behind us for several days, we finally released it moments ago, as we orbited the star sun Spock's calculations had pinpointed as the parent. All of us watched the screen in eager anticipation.
3: Instruments show the Gola is now stationary in the core of the star sun, Captain.
2: Thank you, Mr. Sulu. I think it's safe to say the baby is home.
0: Well, Spock, I've got to hand it to you. As a galactic babysitter, you're not half bad. See you all later.
2: Spock, about Conrak and Klee, something bothers me.
6: Captain, we returned them to their home planet. With Gola gone, they'll begin to progress normally now. I don't see a problem.
2: That part about them coming from a planet called Earth, I can't help wondering if it was our Earth. But there are no historical records of an ancient civilization vanishing from Earth that long ago.
6: Curious. When I took over from Klee at the sensors, I picked up brief mental images of his very first ancestors. They were evacuating a sinking continent in spaceships.
2: Spock!
6: Tell me, Captain, isn't there an old Earth legend about a civilization that sank beneath the sea called Atlantis?
2: Atlantis? Mr. Spock, would you be surprised if you just solved one of the greatest mysteries on Earth of all time?
6: Surprised? Hardly, Captain. Somewhat pleased, perhaps.
2: Spock, never mind.
4: Whoa, I did not see that coming. This is Gravity Calls. My name is DJ Dogjuice. You just heard The Time Stealer, which is a Star Trek presentation. That record is right here in the stacks, KDVS. Our next agenda item as we continue our gravity theme, although that last one is more about time than gravity, but as we learned from Bertrand Russell, time and gravity are very much related. Next up, we're going to hear a short story by Ray Bradbury called The Flying Machine, which definitely ties into gravity now, doesn't it? In the year AD 400, the Emperor Yuan held his throne by the Great Wall of China, and the land was green with rain, readying itself toward the harvest, at peace, the people in his dominion neither too happy nor too sad. Early on the morning of the first day of the first week of the second month of the new year, the Emperor Yuan was sipping tea and fanning himself against a warm breeze when a servant ran across the scarlet and blue garden tiles calling, "Oh, Emperor, Emperor, a miracle!" "Yes," said the Emperor, "the air is sweet this morning." "No, no, a miracle," said the servant, bowing quickly. "And the tea is good in my mouth. Surely that is a miracle." "No, no, Your Excellency." "Let me guess then. The sun has risen and a new day is upon us, for the sea is blue. That now is the finest of miracles." "Excellency, a man is flying." "What?" The Emperor stopped his fan. "I saw him in the air, a man flying with wings. I heard a voice call out of the sky, and when I looked up, there he was, a dragon in the heavens with a man in its mouth, a dragon of paper and bamboo, colored like the sun in the grass." "It is early," said the Emperor, "and you have just wakened from a dream." "It is early, but I have seen what I have seen. Come, and you will see it too." "Sit down with me here," said the Emperor. "Drink some tea. It must be a strange thing, if it is true, to see a man fly. You must have time to think of it, even as I must have time to prepare myself for the sight." They drank tea. "Please," said the servant at last, "or he will be gone." The Emperor rose thoughtfully. "Now you may show me what you have seen." They walked into a garden across a meadow of grass, over a small bridge, through a grove of trees, and up a tiny hill. "There," said the servant. The Emperor looked into the sky. And in the sky, laughing so high that you could hardly hear him laugh, was a man. And the man was clothed in bright papers and reeds to make wings and a beautiful yellow tail, and he was soaring all about like the largest bird in a universe of birds, like a new dragon in a land of ancient dragons. The man called down to them from high in the cool winds of morning, "I fly! I fly!" The servant waved to him, "Yes! Yes!" The Emperor Yuan did not move. Instead, he looked at the Great Wall of China, now taking shape out of the farthest mist in the green hills, that splendid snake of stones which writhed with majesty across the entire land. That wonderful wall, which had protected them for a timeless time from enemy hordes and preserved peace for years without number. He saw the town, nestled to itself by a river and a road and a hill, beginning to waken. "Tell me," he said to his servant, "has anyone else seen this flying man?" "I am the only one, Excellency," said the servant, smiling at the sky waving. The Emperor watched the heavens another minute and said, "Call him down to me." "Ho, come down, come down. The Emperor wishes to see you," called the servant, hands cupped to his shouting mouth. The Emperor glanced in all directions while the flying man soared down the morning wind. He saw a farmer, early in his fields, watching the sky, and he noted where the farmer stood. The flying man alit with a rustle of paper and a creak of bamboo reeds. He came proudly to the Emperor, clumsy, in his rig, at last bowing before the old man. "What have you done?" demanded the Emperor. "I have flown in the sky, Your Excellency," replied the man. "What have you done?" said the Emperor again. "I have just told you." cried the flyer. You have told me nothing at all. The Emperor reached out a thin hand to touch the pretty paper and the bird-like keel of the apparatus. It smelled cool of the wind. Is it not beautiful, Excellency? Yes, too beautiful. It is the only one in the world, smiled the man, and I am the inventor. The only one in the world? I swear it. Who else knows of this? No one, not even my wife, who would think me mad with the sun. She thought I was making a kite. I rose in the night and watched the cliffs far away. And when the morning breezes blew and the sun rose, I gathered my courage, Excellency, and jumped from the cliff. I flew, but my wife does not know of it. Well for her, said the Emperor. Come along. They walked back to the great house. The sun was full in the sky now, and the smell of the grass was refreshing. The Emperor, the servant, and the flyer paused within the huge garden. The Emperor clapped his hands. Ho, guards! The guards came running. Hold this man! The guards seized the flyer. Call the executioner, said the Emperor. What's this? Cried the flyer, bewildered. What have I done? He began to weep so that the beautiful paper apparatus rustled. Here is the man who has made a certain machine, said the Emperor, and yet asks us what he has created. He does not know himself. It is only necessary that he created without knowing why he has done so, or what this thing will do. The executioner came running with a sharp silver axe. He stood with his naked, large, muscled arms ready, his face covered with a serene white mask. One moment, said the Emperor. He turned to a nearby table upon which sat a machine that he himself had created. The Emperor took a tiny golden key from around his own neck. He fitted his key to the tiny, delicate machine and wound it up. Then he set the machine going. The machine was a garden of metal and jewels. Set in the motion, the birds sang in tiny metal trees, wolves walked through miniature forests, and tiny people ran in and out of the sun and shadow, fanning themselves with miniature fans, listening to tiny emerald birds, and standing by impossibly small but tinkling fountains. Is it not beautiful? Said the Emperor. If you asked me what I have done here, I could answer you well. I have made birds sing, I have made forests murmur, I have set people to walking in this woodland, enjoying the leaves and shadows and songs. That is what I have done. But, oh, Emperor, pleaded the flyer, on his knees, the tears pouring down his face. I have done a similar thing. I have found beauty. I have flown on the morning wind. I have looked down on all the sleeping houses and gardens. I have smelled the sea and even seen it beyond the hills from my high place. And I have soared like a bird. Oh, I cannot say how beautiful it is up there in the sky with the wind about me, the wind blowing me here like a feather, here like a fan, the way the sky smells in the morning, and how free one feels. That is beautiful, Emperor. That is beautiful, too. Yes, said the Emperor sadly. I know it must be true, for I felt my heart move with you in the air, and I wondered, what is it like? How does it feel? How do the distant pools look from so high? And how my houses and servants, like ants? And how the distant towns not yet awake? Then spare me! But there are times, said the Emperor, more sadly still, when one must lose a little beauty if one is to keep what little beauty another already has. I do not fear you yourself, but I fear another man. Some other man? What man? Some other man who, seeing you, will build a thing of bright papers and bamboo like this, but the other man will have an evil face and an evil heart, and the beauty will be gone. It is this man I fear. Why? Why? Who is to say that someday just such a man, in just such an apparatus of paper and reed, might not fly in the sky and drop huge stones upon the Great Wall of China, said the Emperor. No one moved or said a word. Off with his head, said the Emperor. The executioner whirled his silver axe. Burn the kite and the inventor's body and bury their ashes together, said the Emperor. The servants retreated to obey. The Emperor turned to his hand servant, who had seen the man flying. Hold your tongue. It was all a dream, a most sorrowful and beautiful dream. And that farmer in the distant field who also saw, tell him. It would pay him to consider it only a vision. If ever the word passes around, you and the farmer die within the hour. You are merciful, Emperor. No, not merciful, said the old man. Beyond the garden wall, he saw the guards burning the beautiful machine of paper and reeds that smelled of the morning wind. He saw the dark smoke climb into the sky. No, only very much bewildered and afraid. He saw the guards digging a tiny pit wherein to bury the ashes. What is the life of one man against those of a million others? I must take solace from that thought. He took the key from its chain about his neck and once more wound up the beautiful miniature garden. He stood looking out across the land at the great wall, the peaceful town, the green fields, the rivers and streams. He sighed. The tiny garden whirred its hidden and delicate machinery and set itself in motion. Tiny people walked in forests. Tiny faces loped through sun-speckled glades in beautiful shining pelts, and among the tiny trees flew little bits of high song in bright blue and yellow color, flying, flying, flying in that small sky. Oh, said the emperor, closing his eyes, look at the birds. Look at the birds.
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4: That is our last air break, friends, on Gravity Calls. The show is nearly over. My post-penultimate song will, of course, be Why Dogs by Hope McGregor. It is a current here in studio, and it is a banger. Stay tuned if you like for Phonophylogeny, starring DJ Cotyledon. Thanks, everyone, for listening. Good day to Eminem, DJ Chops, Skippy, Claudia, Mom, Dad, Aunt Mimi, Randall, Chickpea hanging about in the middle of a Monday afternoon, and all the rest. This is DJ Dog Juice. I will be on Thursday morning, 4 to 6 a.m., reading The Golden Compass by Philip Pullman. And Surf and More, my regular show, is every Friday, 6 to 8 a.m. Tune in if you like, and I hope you liked my show.

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1: Why Dogs.
0: Why Dogs by Hope McGregor. You just heard set from DJ Dog Juice. And coming up next, we have Phonophylogeny with me, DJ Dicot. Today's episode, I'm going to be kind of looking at the history and development of the singer-songwriter throughout music history. So coming up first, we have a song from Woody Guthrie. Thank you for tuning in to KDVS Davis 90.3 FM, listener-supported freeform radio for Northern California.

hard living. Got up this morning in the same old way, drunk my hot coffee to start off my day. 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Centralia here is a pretty little town. 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

0: her eyes and dust on her faces, gas on her stomach, and water on her kneecap, aches and pains and rheumatism, all kinds of crazy pictures flying through her heads. Well, this spark did hit us in the number five. I don't know if anybody ever did come out alive. 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The lady said there's 111 was dead. Well, this ain't my first explosion. I come through two cave-ins and two more fires before this one. 22 dead down in Ohio and 36 I seen in Kentucky laid out. And 111 here in Centralia. Well, it seems like the very best men go down. They don't come back in these mining towns. Keep on wondering how things would be if a cave-in had come to the senator's seat. Or a big explosion of some kind was to go off up there in them Congress walls. Wonder what sort of words and messages that they'd write on their slates. Wonder if they'd hire anybody to come down to them Senate chambers and put in some safety devices, $900 worth. I think it's just about enough loose gas around that Capitol dome up there, though, to make a mighty big blow if a spark ever hits it just right.
1: Hello, everyone. Welcome to this episode of Phonophylogeny. I'm DJ Dicott, and you just heard Talking Centralia, Talking Minor by Woody Guthrie, off of the album Long Ways to Travel, the unreleased Folkways Masters. Before that, you heard Chelsea Morning by Joni Mitchell off of the album Clouds. Before that, you heard I Threw It All Away by Bob Dylan off of Nashville Skyline. And to start off the block, you heard Woody Guthrie, Hard Traveling off of that same Long Ways to Travel compilation album as before. Getting into like the beginnings of what we now think of like this singer-songwriter, it was kind of based in this American tradition of like folk music, and that either manifested usually in the early days in kind of like country music based on the guitar. And then in the 60s, folk really kind of like blossomed into this larger genre, especially with protest songs from like the civil rights movement and the Vietnam War, as well as just incorporating more of that African American influence into the country and folk traditions that eventually led to rock music. What we just heard, I think the basis of this singer-songwriter kind of attitude, as we'll see that progresses throughout like history, is just this rawness or vulnerability or honesty in the writing that centers the song itself, whether that's the lyrical content or the music, rather than the performance of the art. So, I mean, artists like Woody Guthrie, Bob Dylan, they have a very talk-singy kind of delivery, and they're singing about stuff like arthritis and their woman abandoning them. So it's very focused on making the listener kind of share whatever feeling that they want to convey. And we'll see that while originally, you know, this acoustic guitar focus kind of built out to get the music to convey this kind of whatever feeling the artist wants to. So with better recording quality, you can hear in the Chelsea Morning song that kind of twangly guitar, you know, has such like a fun feeling, like the song is trying to convey like a brilliant day with lots of opportunity, you know. I know today that my dad is listening, so up next we have a Johnny Cash song that I think he's rather familiar with off of the Live at Folsom Prison album. So yeah, this one's for you, Dad.
2: Well, he's not very handsome to look at.

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0: You can.
1: So an important part of the kind of like singer-songwriter just ethos, I guess, is this aspect of writing their own material, or their material being authentic to them in some way. And so Johnny Cash, he sang a combination of both kind of these standards that like folk standards that were written by other people, as well as songs he wrote himself. For example, Folsom Prison Blues was written by himself, as well as the song we just listened to, which was Send a Picture of Mother. This was also off of the Live at Folsom Prison thing. But Dirty Eggs, Old Egg Sucking Dog was written by J.H. Clement, as well as another song that is pretty popular of his. Wait, where is it? No. Cocaine Blues was written by T.J. Arnold. So yeah, I think this is also something really special about certain jazz artists that emerge as singer-songwriters. A lot of jazz music, jazz singers were singer. Being a singer was their craft, and they sang a lot of standards that were oftentimes written by like musical theater composers or showrunners. But Nina Simone stood out as someone who is kind of a inspiration for like the singer-songwriter kind of development, because she did write quite a few of her own songs, including the one we're going to play right up next, which is called Do I Move You? So yeah, thanks for tuning in to KDVS Davis.

0: You just heard Cactus Tree by Joni Mitchell. Before that, you heard Short Supply by Tracy Chapman off of Matters of the Heart. Before that, you heard Nobody's Fault But Mine and Do I Move You by Nina Simone off of Nina Simone Sings the Blues. Cactus Tree, I think, is just a wonderful example of this kind of singer-songwriter method of like writing, where it's like she writes it from the third person, but it's this deep and very vulnerable like self-analysis of her own behavior in like her love life. But it also has this kind of like tongue-in-cheek aspect of like, oh, there's a lady in the city, thinks she loves them all, she's so busy being free. You know, so that element of humor, but also like vulnerability and storytelling, I think are all key. And those elements are apparent in all of the, or at least most of the songs we've listened to so far. So yes, in the 60s and 70s, there was kind of this dominance of like folk music and this kind of storytelling in popular music. And storytelling and those deep emotions are also present in a lot of jazz music and blues music from the 50s and 60s. And I think in the later 80s, 90s, there was definitely the dominance of rock and punk and pop and all of those kinds of movements. And it's not really until the early 2000s where I think the classic like singer-songwriter coffee shop music becomes really popular, that all of these elements kind of get combined into making this really interesting music that's kind of a fusion of all these things. So in the next block, I'm going to play some Norah Jones, I'm going to play some Amy Winehouse, some Jack Johnson, some Sara Bareilles, and I think all of these 2000s singer-songwriters are really a culmination of all these different movements that came before them that inspired this kind of fusion. So it's based in this folk storytelling, but a lot of these, borrowing a lot of these musical elements from blues, from jazz, from rock music, to make something that I think is really cool and really effective at kind of inspiring emotion. So next up, we have some Norah Jones. I was actually surprised that she doesn't write a lot of her own music. I'm on this album, Come Away With Me, which is really probably her most popular album. She wrote just a couple of tracks on it, which are the tracks that I'm going to play. But despite that, she makes her delivery so personal, and her vocal delivery is very emotional. My mom really likes Norah Jones, I'm pretty sure. I think. Anyway, so Norah Jones coming up next after a short message. Thank you so much for tuning in to KDBS Davis.
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You just listened to Come Round Soon by Sarah Bareilles off of the album Little Voice. Before that was He Can Only Hold Her by Amy Winehouse off of Back to Black. Before that, it was Banana Pancakes by Jack Johnson off of the release In Between Dreams. And before that was Seasons Change by Corinne Bailey Rae off of her self-titled album. I cannot remember if this was in the last block or before, but I played some Nora Jones, The Long Day's Over and Nightingale off of Come Away With Me. So yeah, the last block were all kind of artists from the early 2000s that pulled inspiration from the folk storytelling tradition in the US as well as jazz, blues, and rock and roll to create these really interesting songs that have kind of diverse instrumentals, but still have a good aspect of storytelling and interesting kind of harmonics, often using like seven chords and that kind of stuff. So all of these artists were a little bit more on the like bluesy or jazzy side. So on our next block, I'm gonna play some singer-songwriters that were a little bit more folk rock, starting off with this song called by Feast called Gatekeeper. Thanks for tuning in to KWS Davis 90.3 FM.

0: You just heard Under the Weather by Katie Tunstall off of Eye to the Telescope. Before that, we heard Afterglow by Sarah McLachlan. No, Drifting by Sarah McLachlan off of Afterglow. And to start off the block, we heard Gatekeeper by Feist off of the album Let It Die. All right. This episode is all about singer-songwriters. Those were some prominent ones in the kind of like soft rock kind of singer-songwriter thing from around like the 2005-2006 kind of era. I think in the like 2010s, there was also kind of a resurgence of that singer-songwriter kind of style. So I think Phoebe Bridgers is really emblematic of that, as well as, her two partners on Boy Genius, Lucy Dacus and Julian Baker. They all write kind of folksy rock music that is very vulnerable and full of like dense storytelling. I'm going to play some Boy Genius at the next start of the next block, after we hear a couple messages. So thank you for tuning in to KDVS Davis. I'm DJ Dicott, and it's been a pleasure, DJing for the last hour and 15. Gonna be with you for 15 more and then heading out. And usually what's after is the Raw Experience, a PA show. So yeah, if you'd like, you can stay tuned for that. So thank you.
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You just heard Not the Doctor by Alanis Morissette. Next up, before that, we had Wildfire by Ismay, off of the released Half Truth, that was released this year. And before that, we had Cool About It by Boy Genius off of The Record. Our time here is coming to an end, sadly. Next up, I'm going to play Inside and Out by Feist, and then after that, City by Cerebrellis, and then I'll be out of your hair. Thank you so much for listening to this episode of Phonophylogeny. We traveled through the history of singer-songwriters, from Woody Guthrie to Joni Mitchell to Tracy Chapman to Norah Jones to... who else did we listen to? You know, you probably remember if you've been listening, but all the way into modern day. So yeah, thanks so much for listening, and yeah, I'll catch you next week. Next week, I am probably, if I can get it together on time, I was trying to do it this week, but I didn't, doing an episode on salsa music and the history of salsa. I recently studied abroad in Colombia and went to Cali, which is like the global capital of salsa dancing. It was super fun, but salsa did not originate in Colombia. It's a very interesting story. So next week, I'll be here talking about that if you're interested in tuning in. So yeah. Okay, this is Inside and Out by Feist. Thanks so much.

0: 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I'm DJ Tika Hertz.
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0: But yeah, you're listening to, I'm sorry, I forget what show we're on right now. But for the next half hour or so, we're just going to be playing some music. So stay tuned if you'd like.

called Cupid's Trick by Elliott Smith. And before that, the song that you heard was called, I believe it was like Up and Around. It was by Feast. It was a really great song. It was played by the DJ before us. Inside and Out by Feast. It was a really good song. But yeah, stay tuned if you'd like. We just have a couple of songs coming up.

0: just a little bit, like, some ads. I'm sorry. But stay tuned if you like. 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
2: Is that not the name of the album?
0: I think it's actually being played off of a compilation right now.
2: Oh. Okay. Interesting.
0: So, keep that in mind, folks. Before that, you heard Into the Void by Black Sabbath off of their album Master of Reality. Static, Some Kind of Hate by Misfits off of their album Static Age. And Roll My Blues by Jolie Holland off of Catalpa.
2: Wait, that song was never played. We did not play that song. we played Under the Sun by Korea Girl. And before that, we played
0: Cupid's Trick by Elliot Smith off of the album Either Or. You are listening to The Raw Experience on 90.3 KDVS. Thank you very much. Coming up next, we got...
2: is a song that I think that maybe some people will recognize from just like a short little clip that went viral, but I actually really like the whole song. So yeah, it's called She's Unreal by the Meat Beat Manifesto.
0: Thank you very much, and stay tuned if you like.

What is it? What's your problem?

0: Just gonna quickly back wrap because we don't have that much time left. But the last song that you just heard was She's Unreal by the Meat Beat Manifesto. And the last song that you'll be hearing from us is gonna be Cannibal Courtship by Dengue Fever. I'm DJ Tika Hertz.
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0: 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And the following news presented in this hour do not reflect the views of KBS, KBS sponsors, or the University of California. I'm DJ Miamix.
1: What pronouns?
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0: Yes. 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
0: Literally. I don't have anything to talk about this time.